0: this summer. In addition, the Forest Service lost nearly 6,000 employees last year. The Trump administration has removed almost 600 employees from the National Weather Service, closed 57 out of 77 Forest Service research labs, and has withheld nearly $49 million in federal funding for the Forest Service from Washington State due to new conditions set by the U.S. Department of Agriculture. Congresswoman Emily Randall grilled Forest Service Chief Tom Schultz last week, asking how these decisions will impact the administration's active management strategy with regards to state forestry agencies. Schultz replied, quote, "We are working through this, even with the state of Washington." Due to federal funding cuts, children and families who qualify for WIC are no longer receiving WIC Farmers Market Nutrition Program benefits. So the market is offering to provide farm fresh food for them through Family Veg RX. To participate, bring your WIC card to the market info booth to collect your Family Veg RX voucher, which is good for $60 in market tokens. If you did receive one of the 29 WIC Farmers Market Nutrition Program FMNP benefits available to Jefferson County families this year, present your FMNP benefits using the WIC Shopper app at the Market Info booth to collect your $30 community match tokens. You can then shop for farm fresh food at both the Port Townsend and Chimicum farmers markets. And finally, the Jefferson County Board of Commissioners has declared numerous items of county-owned equipment and vehicles as surplus, authorizing the sale of the items via public online auction. The surplus inventory includes 21 vehicles and pieces of equipment, including Ford Escapes, pickup trucks, a Ford Focus, Crown Victorias, Dodge Chargers, Volvo tractor trailers, a snowplow, a boat and trailer, and various utility vehicles and attachments. The public will have the opportunity to purchase these items through GovDeals online consignment auction services. Listings will be posted incrementally throughout the year. Information regarding item availability, inspection opportunities, and bidding procedures will be provided directly on the auction website at the link provided in the transcript of this broadcast. 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I'm Diane Walker. 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
1: 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Looking for a different way to spend your evening? Drum and Percussion Fun offers a chance to learn African drumming techniques or bring your own instrument and join a community drum circle. It's a relaxed gathering where music, creativity, and connection come together in a welcoming atmosphere. Drum and Percussion Fun takes place at the K&I from 5:30 to 7 p.m. There's a nine-ball tournament at the Hilltop Tavern located at 2510 West Sims Way from 7:30 to 11:30 p.m. And at the Uptown Pub, it's open mic night with Sam Maynard from 9 to 11 p.m. There'll be music, comedy, poetry, and more. Happening this week, on Thursday, internationally acclaimed singer-songwriter and multi-instrumentalist Caroline Aiken comes to Port Townsend for an evening of live music at Rain Shadow Recording Studio, known for her distinctive voice, exceptional musicianship, and heartfelt songwriting. Doors open at 7 p.m. Rain Shadow Recording Studio is located in Building 315 in Fort Worden. On Friday, Abracadabra Trip brings its signature blend of originals, improvisation, and reimagined classics to Taps at the Guardhouse. Expect rich harmonies, soaring vocals, and the debut of brand new songs fresh from the band's live songwriting sessions at Taps at the Guardhouse in Fort Worden from 7 to 9 p.m. On Saturday, more than 9 punk and metal bands will take over the woods at the Quill Scene Live Life Loud 2026 Festival. Featuring Gaytheist, Year of the Cobra, Coffin Break, and more, The festival offers two stages and nonstop live music throughout the evening. 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Doors open at 3 p.m. with music from 5 to 11. On Sunday, enjoy an afternoon of gay croquet at Chetsamoka Park. This casual community gathering welcomes LGBTQ plus folks and friends for lawn games, conversations, and connections. Participants are encouraged to bring snacks to share, beverages, and a lawn chair for relaxing between matches. Gay croquet takes place Sunday from 1 to 5 p.m. at Chetsamoka Park in Port Townsend. That's it for the Tuesday calendar. Don't forget to submit your events to calendar at kptz.org 1 week ahead of time.
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3: Aitskwachinuschayacha, which means good day, my friends, in Nustlaimutsin, or the Tsklallam language, the language of the local Tsklallam people. My name is Timothy O'Connell of the Jamestown Tsklallam Tribe. The Tsklallam word of the week is anakeech, which means the color black. I'll say the word twice more. Anakeech. Anakeech. Used in a sentence, anakeech tia pishpsh, which means this cat is black. Hatningtsin atza ntsa'ahla. Hoit kuyin ischayacha. Thank you for being with us today, and goodbye for now. This is Timothy O'Connell of the Jamestown Tsklallam Tribe. Join us next time for the Tsklallam Word of the Week.
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6: This is Bill Porter on the Silk Road. We're in Xinjiang province on the 8:30 bus scheduled to take us from Turfan to Urumqi, the provincial capital. The bus schedule in Turfan, though, is more of a wish list than a schedule. Our bus sat in the station parking lot for an hour, but at least we had seats. Turfan is one of the most Uyghur towns in the province, and the bus was full of white-capped, white-bearded old men and green-scarfed, brown-stockinged women with what appeared to be all their worldly possessions. It took forever to squeeze everything and everybody on board, and we left an hour late. We rolled across the Gobi Desert for an hour and a half, and then entered a gorge in the southern branch of the Tian Shan Mountains. It was a dangerous road with the usual assortment of close calls and narrowly avoided head-on collisions. The drivers, all three of them, were Han Chinese, who took turns amazing each other with their daring do. After a while, even the other passengers began to voice their concern. After an hour, we finally came out of the gorge and stopped to eat lunch. But the Uyghurs on board were so angry at the antics of our Chinese drivers, they refused to get out. While everyone fumed, we walked down the road to photograph the main range of the Tian Shan Mountains across the plain to the north. Just then a Land Rover pulled up across the road, and three foreigners got out and started climbing on the rocks. We walked over and exchanged introductions. They were American geologists here to help the Chinese figure out the extent and dates of glaciation in this part of Asia. One of them, it turned out, shared an office with a friend of ours who once wrote a story about driving a Mercury off a cliff just to hear it crash. Was this a sign? If it was, we had no business getting back on board that bus. This is Bill Porter on the Silk Road.
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0: Welcome to this edition of our Working Waterfront. I'm Chris Bricker, and each month I join my co-hosts, Port of Port Townsend's Director Aaron Berg and Port Commissioner Pam Petronic, to bring you news and updates and stories surrounding our vibrant maritime community. Today in the boatyard, we're stopping by to visit Amy Schaub, owner and operator of the fishing vessel Norcel, which is a wooden purse seiner built in 1950. She lives aboard, and she's here to tell us her and the boat story. But first, let's drop by port headquarters and talk to Director Aaron Berg to give us an update on what's happening around the port. All right, Aaron, well, we're sitting out in front of port headquarters, and it's very calm and quiet, but that might be deceptive, eh, for the month of June and the summer coming?
1: Boatyard continues to be very busy, but I do think we're experiencing some sticker shock at the fuel pump, particularly at the RV park and with our guest moorage. So they're down right now, and I think we might see that through the summer. Project-wise, though, the port is busy. At the airport, our brand new fuel tank shows up next week, so that's pretty exciting, getting that old underground tank that had maybe a little bit of leakage around it gone, dug up, cleaned up, a new tank in. It's an 11,000-gallon tank, so designed to take, I think, a full load of just over 9,000 gallons. And then, you know, Point Hudson's a great time to go take a peek. They're tearing off the old 1936 asbestos roofing. You can see the roofs where they've taken it off. They've put new underlayment on, and there's a blue kind of plastic material. It's an ice guard, kind of replacing old-fashioned felt with a modern material. And then they're putting aluminum standing seam metal up and protecting the original 1936 copper features. So that project's going full speed ahead, racing to completion before wooden boat, as is also at Point Hudson, the Mariner's Memorial. So still really excited to see the foundry, you know, casting pieces of that that'll get installed. Right here at the boatyard, our new stormwater system went online last week. So unlike most people, we're kind of eagerly hoping for some rain because we want to test it. So
0: see how that works.
1: Yeah. I mean, it's like the wrong time of year because we don't get any rain, but the system's on, ready to go. We're going to have a ribbon-cutting ceremony for that at the beginning of July. Of course, save the date, August 2nd, for Airport Day. That's a Sunday this year, 11 to 4 o'clock, I think we're doing. And September 17th, the Boatyard Barbecue that evening.

0: evening. And then other projects, we're still working hard to get the Cool Scene project done this year, which is the new boat launch and associated parking improvements and restroom work. We're starting to imagine what a new boat launch in, at Hadlock would look like. And, you know, just thinking about a project mix for all the things in the works this year, but also looking to the future.
1: Well, anybody that hasn't been out to the airport, you're in for a treat. You got the Aeronautic Museum out there, and you should take a look. Maybe have a hamburger and watch the planes land.
0: Well, the Goose is known for its pie, and they're now running 7 days a week. So, yeah, definitely go out for lunch and a pie or breakfast. Aero Museum open Wednesday through Sunday, and totally unique in that they teach 13 to 18-year-olds how to fly and how to work on airplanes in exchange for helping run the museum. So a remarkable place to visit. And they have the Spirit of St. Louis replica plane in there right now.
1: All kinds of exciting things as usual happening around the port. Thanks, Aaron.
0: Sounds good. Next month, we'll be here.
2: I am very excited that we are meeting with Amy Schaub, and she's been in the boatyard for several months now, front and center, all through the winter. And on the hottest day of the year so far, she was very excited to get back in the water. So we're actually standing at the dock, and she's going to be taking off for the fishing grounds any moment now. Amy, where are you originally from?
3: I'm originally from Wisconsin. I got on the water through the Great Lakes. I originally started off as a tall ship sailor, a volunteer, sanding and painting, worming, parceling, and serving, volunteering my time on a schooner that just got built in Milwaukee, Wisconsin in the year 2000. And so in 2001, I got asked to join the crew and sailed throughout the Great Lakes, out the St. Lawrence Seaway, and out the Atlantic. So I crewed for several years as a tall ship sailor and worked on Lake Michigan in the off season from sailing on a research vessel for the Great Lakes Water Institute. A little bit of how I got out here is we broke our mast, and one of the shipwrights that built the schooner flew down to repair the mast. And it was a mast actually that was reserved for the schooner Adventurous. So the schooner Adventurous had a mast in storage with bark and limbs on it. It was semi-trailered down to Florida. We got our mast replaced, and I really wanted to be a shipwright. I thought they were rock stars. So eventually, after a few more years of sailing, I moved out here to go to the boat school, is how I ended up from Wisconsin into Port Townsend.
2: Were those shipwrights from Port Townsend at the time?
3: They were from Maine.
2: Oh, so yeah. We have a Maine, Wisconsin, Port Townsend connection. How did you find out about the boat school?
3: I researched wooden boat schools, and there happened to be one on the East Coast and one on the West Coast. And I took a chance. I had not been west of the Mississippi prior to that.
2: What was it like at boat school? What were your plans when you went in, and what were your plans when you finished boat school?
3: Well, oddly enough, I'm not sure why, but when I started volunteering at the schooner, I took a small dory-making class in Milwaukee, and I had a lot of fun. And so I wanted to learn more about wood boats, and I wanted to learn skills. And after boat school, it was a 2005 graduate, so the first year that the boat school was in Port Hadlock. And some of my classmates are still here.
2: In the boatyard.
3: In the boatyard as lead shipwrights and in business for themselves. I'm still friends with them. It's great to see them around and have such a long friendship with my classmates. And out of boat school, I wanted to work for my mentor shipwright that repaired the mast and built the schooner, and I did so. I got hired on a job and went back to Milwaukee and built a schooner for a museum after boat school.
1: You got some shipwright experience behind you.
3: I do have shipwright experience. I think I'm better at fishing, but I own a wood fishing boat, and I know what to look for, and I admit I'm out of practice of working as a shipwright, but I know all the good folks here and have them help me. They can do a better, more efficient job hiring out, and I can catch the fish to pay for it all.
1: You've been here in the boatyard for a while. You feel like a resident for a while here?
3: I have many homes, and Port Townsend is one of them, for sure. I lived here for many years. Ernie Baird first hired me when it was Baird Boat Works, and then became Haven. I worked for Diana Talley at Taku Marine. I worked with Blaze and Aaron at Freya back in the day as an independent. I worked for the Shipwrights Co-op, and I worked independently.
2: And then you bought your boat, and then things changed.
3: Yeah, I started crewing. I missed being out on the water after several years of working on the hard, and I wanted to try something new, different from being a tall ship sailor. And so I started fishing, and so I crewed for 7 years before buying my boat. And I've been on this boat for 17 years. I crewed for 5 years on it, and then I bought it from my skipper, Steve Hustis. And then this is my 12th year owning it.
2: Well, tell us about Norsel.
3: She was built in Poulsbo, 1950. Actually, a member of the Poulsbo Maritime Museum just walked down the dock. Today and last night, they were taking pictures of my boat, recognized it from their maritime museum of when it first got launched. It's a Norwegian-built boat in Poulsbo. I think Norsel means North Seal. It doesn't translate in Norwegian. There's also a Norsel or Norsel fishing line, I think where the name came from. And formerly, there was a large Norwegian fishing vessel that used to go to Antarctica in the 1920s. And so that's what I believed it was named after.
1: Now, you've been a liveaboard here the whole time?
3: I have friends. So I have friends that I stay with. I live on my boat year-round. While in the shipyard, I have friends that I can get off the boat and shower and laundry and have nice dinners. Yeah. So that makes it helpful and fun.
2: So tell us more about the fishing methods that you use. And, like, this is a seiner. Tell us where you go and how seining works.
3: So I have a permit for Southeast Alaska, but just last year, also why I brought the boat down is I bought a Puget Sound salmon permit. But my primary fisheries in Southeast Alaska, I also keep the boat in Wrangell. Typically fish out of Sitka, Ketchikan, Craig, other areas as well, but those are some of the main areas. And it's a purse seiner, so it's a large operation. It's all salmon, and we have a large net that's 250 fathoms long. And there's a seine skiff that has roughly about the same horsepower as the big boat. So when the seine net is attached to the boat and the skiff, and skiff runs it out, and we have it in tow for 15, 20 minutes, and then the skiff brings the net around, transfers both ends to the boat, and then they're hooked up on a bridle, and then I disengage the propeller so I don't chew up the net. And then the skiff takes control of managing the boat and the net until we get all the net back out of the water.
2: And a seiner is usually easily recognized by the big power block that's hanging 30 feet off the deck.
3: Yep, seiner has a big power block. They'll have a big net that sit on the stern, and usually a skiff that's sitting on top of the net on the stern or towing behind. I hire four crews, big boat, little boat, and four crew.
1: The rear of a purse seiner has got a pretty big deck to hold the net when it comes on board, yeah.
3: Yeah, and I thankfully got a brand new deck now.
1: I'm seeing it. We're looking at it right now. I'm leaning against the rail here and hoping I don't fall in.
2: Yeah, I'm seeing this beautiful work that you did for the past several months. What were your original plans when you hauled out, and then what happened?
3: That's always the question. And as most people know, projects grow. The boat's been reframed, so new frames have been put in at one point in time. But there were four frames in the very stern that had not been reframed. And they get a lot of wear and tear because there's a hatch there. And so I was concerned about them because of my wood boat knowledge. But the deck was also tired, and it's a lot easier to replace the frames instead of crawling through a little hatch and swinging steaming hot wood down through a little hatch having guys with sledgehammers pounded in. It's a lot easier if the deck was gone, but the deck needed to be replaced as well. The boat, I think, was used for something else. It may have been used for a troller, so I think there was a troller pit. The stern was one whole row of very short planks, like 2-foot planks, which caused a lot of leaks. And so we ended up replacing a lot of the beams and covering boards and decking. And the bulwarks have to be taken up, put back on, so there's some welding involved. And so that's how the project grew.
1: For our listeners just tuning in, we're talking with Amy Staub, owner and operator of Norcell, a purse seiner, and mostly out of Southeast Alaska. What other parts of the world have you taken this boat?
3: That's it. Southeast Alaska, Seattle, and Port Townsend. I haven't fished very many other places, and that's due to permitting. I have a permit for Southeast Alaska, but I don't want to take it to other areas, especially during the winter, leave it in winter. I don't want to take it to a harbor where it freezes over. She's an older lady and doesn't like to sit in the ice all winter. I've kept it in Wrangell or in Ballard, hauled out here in Port Townsend or in Wrangell.
2: But Amy, the boat may just go to Alaska and Washington, but you go as far away as Antarctica. Without the boat, what are you doing there? And that's your wintertime pleasure?
3: That's one way of putting it. During the off season, I wear many different hats. Some of the different hats is I've been a marine technician, so I've worked aboard United States Antarctic Program boats. Since then, they've been retired. The program still is going. Most recently, I switched roles, and I'm an able-bodied seafarer on the Sikuliak, which is the University of Alaska Fairbanks research vessel. They're one of the few vessels that have done research both in the Arctic and Antarctic. So they mainly do Arctic research, but since the retiring of the USAP boats, they picked up some work in Antarctica. And so I did a stint with them this winter. And other jobs that I've done, I've been a professional net mender working in the net alleys and net shops in Homer and on location in Sitka or Ketchikan. I've also done other fisheries. I used to spot prawn fish with this boat in Southeast Alaska. I've done spot prawns on another boat. And as a crewman on other boats, I've done spot prawns, black cod, halibut, Pacific cod, herring, gooey duck, sea cucumbers, squid, and I think that's it. Dungeness crab.
1: Well, you run the panorama, haven't you?
3: keep busy and during the winter.
1: What about engine maintenance and mechanics? What about that?
3: Well, I just heard back from my skiff mechanic that my skiff's done, so that's a good thing. Yeah, I do the basic maintenance. But when any repairs are, I have my resources of mechanics that know the boat or know the engines.
2: Well, your crew has disappeared right now, so now's a good time to talk about crew. Over the years, I don't know, have you had a lot of crew? Do you? How does that work every season, and what makes a good crew?
3: A lot of crew, fortunately, get through word of mouth or friends of friends. I've tried online on like Facebook pages for jobs. There's pages that looking for commercial crew jobs or postings. But I find what makes a good crew is people that want to be here and want to fish and are enthusiastic about it, that are open, that can work well with others. I think a lot of that is equal or even more important than experience, is if you can work well with others and get along and not sweat the small stuff. We will work long season, long hours every single day, and people get exhausted, and it's very easy for the morale to go down. And so if somebody's able to keep high morale and keep the energy and get along, I think that's really important.
2: What's the length of the season for seining?
3: I start crew in June and then at sometime in September. Beginning to middle of September is typically when we end the season. So we're on board every day. And maybe we go to town once or twice a week sometimes when the fishing is slow, but we go to town to provision the boat, get groceries, fresh water, fuel, and a break.
2: Yeah, definitely.
1: It will give me an idea of a typical day when the fish happen to be running.
3: I could get up anywhere from 2 in the morning to usually no later than 4, 2 or 3 in the morning. And the crew will rotate picking the anchor with me. And we'll wait on our spot. The fishing day officially opens at 5 a.m. and closes at 8 p.m. So we'll fish between 5 to 8. And then when we're done, we'll clean the deck and head for our tender. The salmon tenders will offload to a tender, and then the tender will bring it to the market. Kind of like I explained, the fishing boats are like a pickup truck, and the pickup trucks go and deliver to a semi-truck, being the salmon tender, and then the semi-trucks or salmon tenders deliver to the market. And they have a bigger capacity for fish. But we could offload to a tender anywhere from 10 at night to 6 in the morning, and it could take an hour or 2 hours worth of time. And so we might get a little nap in, and I'll sleep with one ear open for the radio to when we're in line to offload, and then offload our fish and clean the fish hatch, clean the deck, and then go to sleep.
1: I'm curious, so when you offload, what's the process? What do you do?
3: When we offload, I'll tie up next to a salmon tender, so we kind of raft up, and then I'll have to force my crew to always be ready because there's 10 other boats behind you that want to offload their fish and go to sleep too, so being efficient and thinking of the next guy behind you. So we'll get the hatch cover off. The tender crew will hand us a fish pump hose. It's kind of like a 12-inch giant straw. Salmon seiners, we have a fish hold that is filled with refrigerated seawater. So all the seawater is chilled down to 34 degrees. And you stick this hose down there and all the fish get pumped up through the hose. They get put out on a sorting table. And so my crew and the tender crew go to the table and sort out the fish by species, and they all go into weighted bins, and then all the weights are recorded, and then you get to receive a fish ticket, which is like a receipt of all the pounds and species of your fish.
1: Anybody in your family ever fish? Do you have a heritage of family fishing or anything like that?
3: No, I'm first generation. Nobody's fished in my boat or my family.
2: Yeah. And you've told us about what makes a good crew. There's a lot of boats and a lot of different captains and styles. What would you say makes a good captain?
3: One that's not a screamer.
4: Definitely.
3: I think I consider myself an even-keeled captain, that I remain calm under pressure and stress. It's a dynamic platform. A lot of changes can happen with the weather or equipment or day, or things break down. Remaining calm and being able to problem solve, I think, are good qualities in a captain. Listening, open to suggestions, even though that you're the captain, there may be a better way to do it. And I value who I choose as crew very importantly, because we're all a team. And so that's like working together and problem solving together. And even though I am a captain, we are a team, and so I value that as a captain.
1: Now you say it's four crew, yeah? What's the repeat factor of people coming back to work with you?
3: For me, it's pretty small. I have one crewman who's fished with me the last 3 years, and he's coming back. And then the other three are new to the boat, and two of them have fishing experience, some commercial, some charter fishing. And then I have a person who's never fished or been to Alaska before.
1: There you are. A big adventure for that person, eh?
3: Mm-hmm. Yeah. Yeah.
1: Hey, I have a question. I have another question. What's the most troubled water you've been in the history of your being the skipper of this boat?
3: Well, I would say it's right out front. Near the Straits of Rosario was unexpectedly lumpy. And so it doesn't take much, but I ended up tanking down, which means filling my fish hold with water, so I was more stable. I was too buoyant. I came out of shipyard out of Port Townsend here, and I didn't have my skiff. I didn't have my net, so I was really light and weight, and I was really bouncy and buoyant, and it makes a difference. So I tanked down, but it can be anywhere. I can name lots of spots, but right out front, the Straits of Juan de Fuca can be... We call them the puker points. The areas that you can puke during the inside passage is Juan de Fuca, Cape Caution, can be Milbank Sound, and then Dixon Entrance. And those tend to be the most troubled waters as you travel from Washington to Alaska.
2: Do you take any time while you're there, do any, you know, off time exploring the hot springs?
3: Yeah, I do. I make it a point. Like, and I have a couple paddle boards and a kayak. I'm an avid cold plunger, and so I love cold plunging. Oh. I'm convinced that I won't catch fish the next day if I don't plunge the night before. And a couple of years ago, I missed 2 days, and I didn't catch any fish, or hardly any, so it must be true.
1: Ooh, I see some ritual and superstition emerging here.
3: Yeah. No, I also do it for... It makes me sleep better and relax. Sometimes I don't have a chance to get off the boat very much, and if I can do a little swimming and feel better. And I let the crew go off in the kayaks if they want, or hiking. And when we're in town, they can have their free time. But it's not much, but I try to make a point to it when we're in a... especially around hot springs, I'd like to.
1: And one last question. The evolution of the boatyard. You've been around the boatyard for quite some time. What do you see happening here at the boatyard?
3: There definitely has been some changes. I know some of the boatyard has grown. It's grown substantially, I feel. You know, I'm friends with a lot of people in the boatyard, and I can say that I'm really happy that it's not a bunch of condos. I think... Because I know that that was a concern, but I see it growing, actually. In my, I've been in Wrangell for a lot of years, and now since buying the Puget Sound permit, just coming back, there's other co-ops, other organizations, other guys getting in. There's young people wanting to help out. I hired a young helper for grunt labor, so to speak, but also showing them the ropes and, like, other guys... looking over their shoulders, showing them the ropes of, like, how to cut plugs and how to do small things, but it's all part of it. So there's another generation coming up, you know, there's more guys coming up, and it's really good to see it growing, and in my opinion, really good to see it growing and staying strong.
1: Our impression is that your heart is with this boat. Would you do anything differently in your career? Of course, things happen, and you never know which direction you're going to go in, but would you do anything differently?
3: Possibly, but right now I don't know. I've been a seasonal worker for so long. I've been a fisherman for really long, and I really enjoy being out on the water and the freedom to choose what I do in the off season. If so, choose. It's a hard job when I'm in it, but there's also a camaraderie and a fishing community. My BFF, my best fishing friend, we have a radio group. Him and his wife just had a baby, and so now I'm a fishing auntie. And so we get to grow with each other over the years. That's many years that we fish together, and that community stays together over the years. And That's important.
1: Well, Amy Staub, owner and operator of the fishing vessel Norcel, Persaner, wooden boat. It's been a joy to have a conversation with you today.
3: Well, thank you. It's a beautiful day.
2: Beautiful boat.
3: And I'm very happy to be in the water. The guys did an incredible job, worked a lot of hours, and the boat is going to be stronger than ever now.
1: Thanks, Amy.
2: Thank you, Amy.
3: Yeah.
2: What a joy.
3: Okay. Yeah. Wish I was going too.

0: a KPTZ reminder that working smoke alarms significantly improve the chances of surviving a fire. The National Fire Protection Association finds the likelihood of surviving a home fire doubles in a home with working smoke alarms. According to state laws, landlords are responsible for installing at least one functioning smoke alarm, and tenants are required to maintain and change batteries in the smoke alarm.
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2: Do you feel this vehicle is safe for highway travel?
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7: You're listening to Making Contact. I'm Lucy Kang. In honor of Pride Month, we have a special show for you this week, featuring two stories from our archives, which means you'll also be hearing the voices of some past Making Contact producers, too. In the first half of today's episode, we'll hear about a pivotal moment from queer history, the Stonewall Uprising. We want to share part of a very special documentary that aired on Making Contact back in 2015. I'll let former Making Contact producer Laura Flynn take it from here.
8: When you think of Pride, parades and parties might come to mind. It might be hard to imagine that the worldwide LGBT celebrations were sparked by a neighborhood uprising in New York in 1969. But how many of us really remember what happened back in 1969? On today's show, we'll hear about the day that galvanized a generation and the continued fight for LGBT civil rights. I'm Laura Flynn, and you're listening to Making Contact. The first Pride parade took place in June 1970, marking the first anniversary of the Stonewall Uprising. Michael Shirker brings us this oral history, remembering Stonewall, the birth of a movement.
9: In 1969, the Stonewall was one of the most popular gay bars in New York City, and, like all other gay bars, was routinely raided by the Vice Squad. The patrons of these bars, many of whom were frightened at having their identities revealed, would quietly submit to any orders coming from the police. Yet, on June 27th, 1969, that all changed. The patrons of this bar, with the drag queens at the forefront, decided to fight back against the police. What happened here on that night would spark a revolution.
10: I'm Gene Harwood, and my age is 80.
11: I'm Bruce Merrill.
10: He also would like to know what your age is.
11: My age? 78? Mm-hmm. Yes.

0: being gay before Stonewall was a very difficult proposition, because we felt that in order to survive, we had to try to look and act as straight as possible. The general attitude of society, as far as employers were concerned and landlords, all of these people were very hostile, and to protect ourselves, we had to act as rugged and manly as possible.
1: My name is Sylvia Rivera. My name before that was Ray Rivera until I started dressing in drag in 1961. The era before Stonewall was a hard era. There was always the gay bashings on the drag queens by heterosexual men, women, and the police.
2: My name is Seymour Pine. In 1968, I was assigned as deputy inspector in charge of public morals in the first division in the police department, which covered South Manhattan from 38th Street to the Battery, including the Greenwich Village area. It was the duty of public morals to enforce all laws concerning vice and gambling, including prostitution, narcotics, and laws and regulations concerning homosexuality.
3: My name is Red Mahoney. I've been hanging out, drinking, partying, and working in the gay bars for the last 30 years. In the era before Stonewall, all of the bars, 90% of the bars, were mafia-controlled. They were controlled because the mafia had the right connections. There wasn't that many gay bars. You'd have maybe one, two uptown in the Upper East Side. They would get closed down, and there'd be one or two in the West Side. They'd get closed down, and Midtown, there'd be one, two, three, maybe open. As they would get closed down, they'd move around, and they were dumps.
4: I'm Joan Nessel, co-founder of what is now the largest collection of lesbian culture in the world. The police raided lesbian bars regularly, and they both did it in the most obvious way, which was hauling women away in paddy wagons. But there was regular weekend harassment, which would consist of the police coming in regularly to get their payoffs. And in the Sea Colony, we had a back room with a red light, and when that red light went on, it meant the police would be arriving in around 10 minutes. And so we all had to sit down at our tables, and we would be sitting there almost like school children. And the cops would come in. Now, depending on who was on, which cop was on, if it was some that really resented the butch women, who were with many times very beautiful women, we knew we were in for it, because what would happen is they would start harassing one of these women and saying, "Huh, you think you're a man? Come outside, we'll show you." And the woman would be dragged away. They'd throw up against a wall, and they'd say, "So you think you're a man? Let's see what you got in your pants." And they would put their hand down her pants.
5: On Friday night, June 27th, 1969, at about 11:45, eight officers from Public Morals 1st Division loaded into four unmarked police cars. From their headquarters on 21st Street and 3rd Avenue, they headed downtown and then west towards the Stonewall Inn here at 7th Avenue and Christopher Street. It was the second time the bar was raided that week. The local 6th Precinct had just received a new commanding officer who kicked off his tenure by initiating a series of raids on gay bars. And New York was in the midst of a mayoral campaign, always a bad time for homosexuals. Mayor John Lindsay had good reason to agree to the police crackdown. He had just lost his party's primary and needed a popularity boost. And the Stonewall Inn was indeed an inviting target. Operated by the Gambino crime family without a liquor license, this dance bar drew a crowd of drag queens, hustlers, minors, and more masculine lesbians known as bull dykes. Many were black or Hispanic. It was almost precisely at midnight that the Moral Squad pulled up to the Stonewall Inn, led by Deputy Inspector Seymour Pine.
2: For some reason, things were different this night. As we were bringing the prisoners out, they were resisting. One drag queen, as we put her in the car, opened the door on the other side and jumped out, at which time we had to chase that person, and he was caught, put back into the car. He made another attempt to get out the same door, the other door, and at that point we had to handcuff the person. From this point on, things really began to get crazy.
6: My name is Robert Rivera, and my nickname is Birdie, and I've been cross-dressing all of my life. I remember the night of the riots. The police were escorting the queens out of the bar and into the paddy wagon, and there was this one particularly outrageously beautiful queen with stacks and stacks of Elizabeth Taylor-style hair, and she was asking them not to push her. And they continued to push her, and she turned around and she mashed the cop with her high heel. She knocked him down, and then she proceeded to frisk him for the keys to the handcuffs that were on him. She got them, and she undid herself and passed them to another queen that was behind her.
2: Well, that's when all hell broke loose at that point. And then we had to get back into the Stonewall.
7: My name is Howard Smith. On the night of the Stonewall riots, I was a reporter for the Village Voice, locked inside with the police, covering it for my column. It really did appear that that crowd, because we could look through little peepholes in the plywood windows, we could look out, and we could see that the crowd, well, my guess was within 5-10 minutes, it was probably several thousand people. Now, 2,000, easy. And they were yelling, "Kill the cops. Police brutality, let's get them, we're not going to take this anymore, let's
2: we
7: get them."
2: We noticed a group of persons attempting to uproot one of the parking meters, in which they did succeed. And they then used that parking meter to as a battering ram to break down the door. And they did, in fact, open the door. They crashed it in, and at that point was when they began throwing Molotov cocktails into the place.
7: There were a couple of cops stationed on either side of the door with their pistols, like in a combat stance, aimed in the door area. A couple others were stationed in other places, behind like a pole, another one behind the bar. All of them with their guns ready. I don't think up to that point I had ever seen cops that scared.
5: When the Morrill Squad officers barricaded themselves inside the Stonewall, Deputy Inspector Pine put in a 1041 call, an emergency help request which can only be placed by a high-ranking officer. That call was mysteriously canceled, and the telephone inside the Stonewall went dead. It took nearly 45 minutes for the riot police to get to the Stonewall and rescue the Morrill Squad from the smoldering bar.
8: My name is Martin Boyce, and in 1969, I was a drag queen known as Miss Martin. I remember on that night, when we saw the riot, all of us drag queens, we linked arms, like the Rockettes, and sang the song we used to sing. We are the village girls, we wear our hair in curls, we wear our dungarees above our Nelly knees. And the police went crazy hearing that, and they just immediately rushed us. We gave one kick and fled.
9: My name is Rudy, and the night of the Stonewall, I was 18. And to tell you the truth, that night I was doing more running than fighting. I remember looking back from 10th Street. And there on Waverly Street, there was a police, I believe, on his cop, and is on his stomach in his tactical uniform and his helmet and everything else, with a drag queen straddling him. She was beating the hell out of him with her shoe.
10: My name is Mama Jean. I'm a lesbian, and I guess you would label me as a butch. I remember on that night, I was in a gay bar, a women's bar, called Cookies. We were coming out of the gay bar, going toward 8th Street. And that's when we saw everything happen, blasting away, people getting beat up, police coming from every direction, hitting women as well as men with their nightsticks. Gay men running down the street with blood all over their face. We decided right then and there whether we were scared or not. We didn't think about it. We just jumped in.
5: The media covered the riot extensively, The Daily News featured it on its front page. There were reports on all the local television and radio stations. By the next day, graffiti calling for gay power had appeared on buildings and sidewalks all over the West Village. Hastily worked up flyers, distributed on street corners, touted the night as the hairpin drop heard round the world. And the next night, thousands of men and women converged on the West Village. They came here, back to the Stonewall, to see what would happen next. While trash cans were set on fire, stones were thrown, and sporadic fighting broke out between police and gays, the more than 400 riot police milling around the village ensured that the previous night's violence would not be repeated. But on this night, for the first time, gay couples could be seen walking hand in hand or kissing in the streets. Just by being there, surrounded by reporters and photographers and onlookers, thousands of men and women were proclaiming to themselves and the rest of the world that they were gay. And the crowds grew and came back the next night, and for one more night the following week. What happened here on those nights helped to usher in a new era, both personally and politically, for gay men and lesbians.
11: My name is Jim Forat, and I'm in the mid-60s, along with Abby Hoffman and Jerry Rubin. I was one of the founders of the Yippie movement. I remember on the third night of the riots, there was this meeting called by Mattachine Society at St. John's Church on West on Waverly Place. We went, and Randy Wicker was running the meeting.
12: For 10 years, I've been going on television as Randy Wicker, the respectable homosexual dressed in dark suit and tie, explaining to people that most homosexuals look like everybody else and behave like everybody else. And when Stonewall began happening, you had chorus lines of queens kicking their heels up at the police, bonfires burning in the corner trash baskets and throwing bricks and stones at the police. I was horrified because this violated everything that we thought of as responsible behavior, that this was not the way respectable citizens behaved.
11: Evelyn Hooker was a sociologist, I believe. Randy had introduced her, and she got up, and she suggested that we should have a candlelight march, that we should turn the other cheek because gay people were really different, we were really nice, and we had to show how nice we were and stop all this rioting because people were going to get hurt. I remember I stood up, and I said, no, we are not going back. And people felt the same thing I felt. And we marched out of that room, and that was the night that the Gay Liberation Front was born.
4: That night, in some very deep way, we finally found our place in history. Not as a dirty joke, not as a doctor's case study, not as a freak, but as a people. Imagine myself
5: away from you. Remembering Stonewall was engineered by Spider Blue. It was produced by David Isay with a grant from the Pacifica National Program Fund. I'm Michael Shirker.
13: That was an excerpted version of Remembering Stonewall, the birth of a movement, as it aired on a Making Contact episode from 2015 hosted by Laura Flynn. The documentary was produced in 1989 and is part of the Pacifica Radio Archives. After a quick break, we'll dive into another throwback story from the Making Contact vault. Stay tuned.
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13: Welcome back to Making Contact. I'm Lucy Kang. For the second half of today's Pride episode, we go back to 2014, when we got to visit a gay rodeo on the show. I'll let another former Making Contact producer introduce the story.
15: I'm Andrew Stelzer, and this is Making Contact.
16: For us to say on three, let's rodeo. One, two, three, let's rodeo! You got it. Thank you, Pepe. Thank you, Craze. Have a great day.
15: Rodeo is a part of life for many Americans. But if you're an LGBTQ rodeo fan, participating in the sport you love can mean hiding part of who you are to fit in. You don't often hear the words gay and rodeo together, but as producer Vanessa Roncagno found out, across the country, a tight-knit group of queer cowboys has found a way to live the country and western lifestyle in their own way. On this edition of Making Contact, she brings us one bull rider's story.
17: So my name is Jason Strand. We're at Corona Ranch in Phoenix, Arizona. And this is the first day of the Phoenix Rodeo, and first rodeo of the season.
14: It's rodeo season again, and Jason Strand has come from the San Francisco Bay Area to be here. He's one of the very few cowboys here who still competes in the rodeo's most dangerous event, bull riding. Minutes before his first ride of the season, Jason's standing behind the chutes. They're the metal pens on one end of the arena where the crew holds the bulls before the event. The arena spreads out in front of him, surrounded by colorful wooden bleachers where some 300 fans clap and cheer. At 33, Jason's pretty young compared to most of the cowboys here. He's a small guy, blue-eyed and baby-faced, and overall seems like no match for the huge bull he's about to get on. I grabbed a cowboy in the crowd to help explain what was happening.
18: Jason's getting ready. He's got his chaps on. He's got his mouth guard in. He's cinching up his protective bull riding vest.
17: I've had my fair share of injuries.
14: That's Jason again.
17: I've been stomped on a number of times. My first full year riding, I had a bull land on my chest in Denver. Hit my chest, my shoulder, and cracked my helmet in half. Had my legs stomped on a number of times. I got gored in Chicago last year. I took a horn to my hip. That was probably my worst. I've been lucky. Any ambitions that I have, and anything at all that is keeping me from concentrating on where I need to look, on my breathing, on my technique, I try to push it out of my mind. Because the slightest distraction can cost you big time.
18: Yeah, he's pacing back and forth a little bit, just waiting for him to get ready for his animal.
19: How about a wave to your fan?
18: Oh, I'm sure he's nervous. We want to do so well each time, and it's 6 seconds, so it's very quick. All right, now he's getting over the top rail. He's straddling the animal, just getting down onto the back of it.
17: It's a 15 to 3,000 pound animal, and so you're straddling this huge animal, and I mean, if you've ever ridden a horse, it almost feels like a saddle that just keeps moving on its own.
18: And there's the gates open. He's going. It's bucking. He's going out. We got a good ride.
17: When it bucks, you get to feel that raw power. It's like four people coming up behind you and just shoving you from the back forward, and then again from the front. It's tremendous. For a rider, you live for that buzzer. And every second feels like minutes or hours. There's a point where you start thinking, you're just, oh my God, did they not set the buzzer? And at that point, you're still fighting, you're still going with it, you're going strong, or your thoughts have gotten the best of you, and you've lost track of what you're doing, and you start to fall, and then as you start to hit the ground, you hear the buzzer, and you're going, oh.
20: You know, the rodeo is so many different things to so many different people. You've got the contestants. You've got the officials. You have the royalty contestants, the people competing for Mr., Ms., Mister, and so forth. You have people that come to the rodeo just to dance. You have people who come to the rodeo as vendors that are trying to sell products, many of which are LGBT-focused. You have the spectators. If you want to dress in drag and perform, you can do that at the rodeo. If you want to be a bull rider, whether you're a man or a woman, you can come out and be a bull rider. You can be whatever you want, and I think that's just fantastic.
21: This is not professional level rodeo, right? Because that's not what we do for a living. You know, we're teachers and doctors and lawyers and courier drivers, whatever we happen to be. This is just our hobby. This is what we do, but we do it a lot.
14: Like any rodeo, there's roping events, speed events, and rough stock events, the ones where people get really dirty, like bull riding and steer wrestling. But there's some special competitions, too.
0: And the camp events are unique to gay rodeo.
1: Well, and they're called camp events because they're campy. Yeah. That's the whole point. They're just for fun.
0: And they tend to be some of the more popular events in the stands. A team of two run out. One holds the legs of a goat. The other one puts underpants on it. Jockey shorts, underpants. And they race back. That's goat dressing. We have another one called steer decorating, where one person holds a steer on a lead and the second person ties a ribbon on their tail. And they both run back and hit a timer. And the third one is really popular. It's called wild drag. It's a team of three. There's a male, a female, and then a third person dressed in female attire. And they have to get the drag person up on the steer, and then they have to come back across the line with the person riding the steer back. People get into the costumes. A team has come out dressed in nun and priest attire. A couple years ago, there was a team of three who dressed up as Gone with the Wind. Our friend Jason Strand has decided to do wild drag as well. And he is in a lovely red cotton candy matted mess of a wig and a little black tutu. Of course, in his Wranglers and his cowboy boots as well. And the cowgirls just handed off the rope to the cowboy. They're struggling to get it back across the 70-foot line. Oh, steer flipped over. That is never a good thing. Jason just fell down. That's not good. Now the two team steers are tangled. Oh, Jason just got flipped over, caught in the rope, tripped by the rope, lost his hair, and he's given up.
22: Gay rodeo started back in 1975 when a guy named Phil Ragsdale decided an amateur gay rodeo would be a great way to raise money for charity and break some stereotypes in the process. It was a success, and similar rodeos started cropping up across the West. The independent groups eventually got together and formed the International Gay Rodeo Association, IGRA. Gay rodeo emerged as the AIDS epidemic was starting to hit gay communities around the country. The rodeos were a safe haven that meshed gay liberation ideology with the country Western Party, and they filled a huge need.
23: Back in the 80s, we were getting very, very, very little support and attention and focus on what ended up being a very devastating disease for our community. My name is Steve Woolert. I live in San Diego, California. I was Mr. IGRA 2006. All of us that grew up in the Midwest or the West or on farms and ranches as we were coming of age and coming out were searching for that thing that we identified with, because it was very hard to be a gay cowboy. First time that I went to a gay rodeo and walked into a ballroom where men were dancing with men to country music. I mean, sorry. I found my home, because there's a lot of us that grew up that way and essentially had to be completely closeted if we wanted to participate in rodeo.
24: I grew up in a small town on a farm, and so I've been to many rodeos, and it's very much the, you know, jeans and big belt buckles and very conservative Christian environment, and I would not have expressed myself in that venue. And I'm very open now, but I would never have dreamt. Yeah.
25: So
24: yeah.
25: If you were to go back home to visit, would you express yourself then?
24: If my family would allow me to go back home and visit, then maybe. Would you, Brian?
25: Well, I'm from L.A., so it's no big deal anymore.
24: If I had been exposed to that there are other farmers, ranchers, that were just like me and they loved what they did, it could have changed my path, most definitely.
1: I'm Darcy Ward, and I work the rodeo circuit. I started working it when I was still female, and then in the early 2000s, I transitioned to male. So I'm F to M, which is female to male, transgender. It's been very important to me to try to come out more and more to everybody, because there's still, even in the gay community itself, a lot of prejudice towards transgenders. And we're trying to say, hey, we're here. We're not bizarre, weird, crazy. It's just a part of who we are, and it's another part of the community to embrace. We're all dealing with the same crap, and we just want to be who we are and live our lives.
22: Jason's husband, Will, looks tired, too. He's been in the stands all day cheering and photographing and videotaping. Will comes to the rodeos with Jason whenever he can, but he never competes. And it's clear this is Jason's thing, not his.
26: I'm Will Eichmann, and I am Jason Strand's husband. And we have been together for 10 years now. Jason and I met in Phoenix when we both lived here. We moved to San Francisco right before the Proposition 8 vote. We decided to get married like the weekend before the proposition because we were worried that the vote was going to go the wrong way.
22: Jason grew up in Reno, Nevada, where he got introduced to rodeo. But it wasn't until he moved to San Francisco that he really got into it. It took Will by surprise.
26: He has a friend in San Francisco that participated. He suggested, Jason, you know, come down and help out with the crew. Well, he got down there, and he was so infatuated with it, people sponsored him to enter events. You know, no cowboy gear, no nothing. You know, out there in Skechers, looked at him like,

as it aired on a Making Contact episode from 2014, hosted by Andrew Stelzer. The International Gay Rodeo Association is still around, and in fact, this year marks the 50th anniversary of the Gay Rodeo. And that does it for today's show. I'm Lucy Kang. Thanks for tuning in to Making Contact.

And this is KPTZ in Fort Townsend. I'm Don Trethaway. I want to say a quick hello to Peterson, Ariel, and Paul, my brother Paul in Nevada City, and to tell them that my guest, Andy Perinas, is stuck in traffic, and I don't know if he's going to make it or not. We'll see. But in the meantime, we'll play this from Rachmaninoff, Symphony No. 2, the actually very gorgeous Adagio.

And this is Dawn at Night. I might have forgotten to say that initially, but I just did. Let's go from Russia to Spain. Hector Gonzalez, Emilio Sanders. The Gypsy Campfire.

Oh, to me, one of the most beautiful duets ever written for women's voice. That's Leo DeLieb. That's the Flower Duet. This is Don Trethewey. All by himself, no duet here. I think we'll do this next from Enya. It's about Boudica, who was the first century Iceni queen, the Celtic queen of England, who led, well, not the queen of England, simply the Celtic queen, who led an uprising against the Roman invaders very successfully. Boudica.

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Look her up. I'll spell it for you. BOADICEA. Of what somebody can do in resistance. And in this case, a first century queen of the Iceni tribe, the Celtic tribe, against the Roman invaders.

0: And on the accordion, Jean-Louis Martinier. The piano, François Cotier, and of course on the oud, Anwar Brahm. Winging it through a piece called Et Andalus. This is Don Trethewey, KPTZ in Port Townsend, and I'll be right back.
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0: Which is a really good idea. I've done it myself, as I've said, and I would suggest you try it. Ali Farka Touré, with his friend Rai Cooter,

Charles Mingus, Mood Indigo. This is Don Trethaway. Just heard from Andy Perinas, who is going to be on the show with me this evening. He's, as said, stuck somewhere. Maybe next week. So Paul and Peterson and Ariel in Nevada City, we'll tune in next week for Andy. Where to next? Let's do Oregon.

Kathleen Battle, the soloist, Sergio Zau, the Boston Symphony, the Tanglewood Festival Chorus, it's written by Francis Poulenc, Domine Dias, the House of God. This is KPTZ. I don't think we have quite that title, but we are here at 91.9 on your dial, as you know. Bill Mercier's in the room with me. We've been discussing stuff. Let's do this. From Respighi's Ancient Airs and Dances.

from Ottorino Respighi's Ancient Airs and Dances, Campanè. I think I was just talking to Bill about this when Fats Waller was playing the piano and Art Tatum walked in. He quit playing and said, "I'm just a piano player, but God just entered the room." Art Tatum, Going Home.

0: Art Tatum, Going Home. That was from Dvorak's New World Symphony, Going Home, based on a spiritual. Art Tatum. I'm going to do another Art Tatum in just a moment. I'll be right back.
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0: Let's do another Art Tatum.

Yeah, Art Tatum. Pretty much self-taught. Pretty much blind. And just, to me, one of the great piano players of all time. Right here on KPTZ, this is Don Trethaway, Don at Night. Glad you're with me. What shall we do next, Don? Now that Andy Perinis isn't going to be here, and I'm sure Peterson and Ariel and Paul in Nevada City are a bit disappointed. They know Andy. I can tell you right now that maybe Andy will be back on next week. We can only hope. I've got on the turntable Ron Carter, the one bass rag from an album in the 70s called Pastels. This would be Ron on the bass. Oh, he's got a bunch of cool guys with him, including Kenny Barron on the piano and Hugh McCracken on the guitar and Harvey Mason on the drums.

With Ron Carter on the bass. One bass rag. It's from an album called Pastels. Well, it's about time for me to gather my stuff, my wits, and vacate the chair for Bill Mercer, Jazz Notes, which will be starting promptly at 8. I can almost guarantee that. It's a nice kind of guarantee, an almost guarantee. I'll see you next Tuesday. Thank you, my friends.

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I'm Bill Mercier, and this is Jazz Notes.

Hello, everybody, and welcome to Jazz Notes. I'm Bill Mercier, your host for the next 2 hours to bring you some of the best in classic and contemporary jazz. Many thanks to my good friend Don Trethaway for bringing us another of his fine Don at Night shows, and thanks to you, too, for making us part of your evening. Tonight, we've got old-time stuff from Bix Beiderbecke, nice vocal from Billie Holiday, some extended live stuff from Miles Davis and Keith Jarrett, and much more. We also have a What's New segment coming up here in just a bit, and tonight on What's New, we'll be listening to three cuts from the new album Dear Miss Deary by vocalist, pianist, and Centrum Jazz Artistic Director Dawn Clement. We'll also be doing a Today in Jazz feature on our second hour, and on this Today in Jazz set, we'll be celebrating the birthday of Kenny Barron. We'll hear three cuts from him. So, whether tonight's your first time with us or you've been a regular listener for years, welcome. I'm glad you're here, and I hope you like what we have for you. We started things off tonight with Hot Mallets, done by Lionel Hampton and his orchestra in 1939. During this time in his career, Hampton was playing regularly with the Benny Goodman Trio, which he joined in 1936, and which was one of the first racially integrated groups in jazz. He was also beginning to test the waters as a bandleader himself by recording with several pickup groups, which he led. This particular group is significant because it included a young trumpeter named Dizzy Gillespie, doing one of his first recordings on the cut we just heard. The other members of the group included Benny Carter on alto, Coleman Hawkins, Chew Berry, and Ben Webster, the tenors, Clyde Hart on piano, Charlie Christian on electric guitar, Milt Hinton bass, and Cozy Cole on drums. Not bad for a pickup band. A year later, Hampton would leave Goodman and form his own permanent band, which would perform and record for the next four decades. We've got a set of old-time stuff for you next, starting with one done by King Oliver and his Creole Jazz Band from 1923. Here they are with Snake Rag.

We started that last set with King Oliver and his Creole Jazz Band doing one titled Snake Rag from 1923. This is the band that Louis Armstrong established him with after moving from New Orleans to Chicago. He plays the Swanee Whistle on this one, which is a wooden slide whistle. Also on the cut is King Oliver on cornet, Henri Dutre on trombone, Johnny Dodds clarinet, Lillian Harden on piano, Bud Scott banjo, and Baby Dodds on drums. And we followed that with OG, done in 1928 by a group that very few people remember today, Lou Ratterman and his Pelham Health Inn Orchestra. Ratterman led the group, and the vocals were done by Irving Kaufman. Other than that, most of the band members are unknown, except the guy on cornet. That was Louis Armstrong's only serious competition in the 1920s, Bix Beiderbecke. And speaking of Louis, he led the orchestra to do When You're Smiling for our third cut of the set. This one had Louis on trumpet along with Homer Hobson. Fred Robinson was on trombone. Burt Curry and Crawford Wethington were the altos, Jimmy Strong tenor, Carol Dickerson violin, Gene Anderson piano, Mancy Cara on bass, and Zooty Singleton had the drums for this 1929 recording. Okay, it's time now for our What's New set of the week. And on What's New Tonight, we're going to hear three cuts from the new release, Dear Miss Dearie, done by Dawn Clement on vocals and piano. Dawn Clement's been on the scene for the past two decades as a pianist, avant-garde improviser, songwriter, and vocalist, working with people like Jane Ira Bloom, Ron Miles, Matt Wilson, and Julian Priester. She's also a jazz educator, serving as associate professor and area coordinator of jazz and American improvised music at the Metropolitan State University of Denver, and as artistic director of Centrum Jazz Workshop here in Port Townsend. We're going to hear three cuts from her latest album, starting with The Gentleman is a Dope, then Tout Doucement, and finally, Our Love is Here to Stay. Here's Dawn Clement.

0: We just heard three cuts from the new album, Dear Miss Deary, done by Dawn Clement on vocals and piano. We heard The Gentleman is a Dope, followed by Tout Doucement, and finally, Our Love is Here to Stay. Also on the cuts are Steve Kovalchuk on guitar, John Clayton on bass, and Jeff Hamilton on drums. And that's what's new on Jazz Notes for this week. And we'll be right back.
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We started that last set with Miss Billie Holiday, and We'll Be Together Again, from her 1957 album, All or Nothing at All. She was backed here by Sweets Edison on trumpet, Ben Webster tenor, Barney Kessel guitar, Jimmy Rolls piano, Red Mitchell bass, and Alvin Stoller on drums. We followed Billy with another of the best vocalists in jazz, Ella Fitzgerald, doing Ain't Misbehavin' from her 1963 Ella and Basie album, recorded with Count Basie and his orchestra. And we closed the set with something a little newer, Island Movies by drummer Per Odvar Johansson from his 2017 album, The Quiet Cormorant. He's joined here by Torben Snickstead on tenor and soprano sax and Helga Lien on piano. Well, how about a little Ellington? Here he is with Bojangles.

That was Bud Powell with Lover Come Back to Me from his 1955 album Jazz Original, with Lloyd Trotman on bass and Art Blakey on drums. And before that, we heard Duke Ellington and his orchestra with Bojangles. The featured soloists on this 1940 recording were the Duke on piano, Jimmy Blanton on bass, Ben Webster tenor, and Barney Bigard on clarinet. We'll close out this hour with a live one from Miles, done at the Montreux Jazz Festival in 1988. Here he is, along with Kenny Garrett on sax, Robert Irving III and Adam Holtzman on keys, Foley on lead bass, Benny Reitveld on bass, Ricky Wellman drums, and Marilyn Mazur on percussion, to do Carnival Time.

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Hello, everybody, and welcome back to our second hour of Jazz Notes on KPTZ 91.9 in Port Townsend. I'm Bill Mercier, here with you till 10, when it's time for DJ Sienna to bring you more great tunes along the scenic route. Until then, we'll be playing jazz, and we started the hour off with Exactly Like You, done by Sonny Stitt on tenor, Barry Harris piano, Sam Jones bass, and Leroy Williams with the drums. It's from Stitt's 1975 album, My Buddy. Sonny Stitt plays for Gene Ammons. Okay, it's time now for our feature, Today in Jazz. And today in jazz, we celebrate the 83rd birthday of pianist Kenny Barron, born on this date in Philadelphia in 1943. Barron started taking piano lessons at the age of 6 at his mother's insistence. Unlike many other musical greats, however, Barron didn't take to the piano right away. "I hated it," he later said. "I wanted to be outside playing with the other kids, but eventually I did grow to love it." In spite of that, he developed his talents pretty quickly. By the time he was 15, he was doing local gigs with saxophonist Jimmy Heath, and 2 months before graduating high school, he had a gig with Yosef Latif. By 1961, he moved to New York and soon became part of James Moody's band. That was followed by stints with Dizzy Gillespie, Freddie Hubbard, and again Yosef Latif. Between 1986 and 1991, he recorded several albums with Stan Getz, who called Barron, quote, "my favorite pianist of all time." One of the cuts he did with Getz was Voyage, which Barron wrote and which was recorded on Getz's 1991 album, Serenity. It would become one of Barron's most popular compositions, covered more than 75 times by other artists. Here's Stan Getz on tenor and Kenny Barron on piano with Voyage.

Kenny Barron has composed more than 50 pieces over the course of his career, as well as producing 51 albums. Through all that, he's become known best for his lyrical style of play. A great example of that is his playing on his composition Nick Cara's Song, which he recorded in 1993 on his album Other Places, along with Ralph Moore on tenor, Bobby Hutcherson on vibes, Rufus Reed bass, and Victor Lewis on drums. Here's Nick Cara's Song.

In addition to his work as a pianist and composer, Kenny Barron has also been a longtime jazz educator. He taught piano at Rutgers for 25 years and now teaches at Juilliard. He's been nominated for 14 Grammys and inducted into the American Jazz Hall of Fame in 2005 and the Downbeat Jazz Hall of Fame in 2022. And he's been called one of the top jazz pianists in the world by the LA Times. We'll listen to one more example of Barron's beautiful piano style as he goes solo to cover Monk's piece Reflections. It's from his 2018 album Concentric Circles, which was awarded a 5-star review by critic Howard Mandel for Downbeat magazine. Mandel specifically singled out the cut we're going to hear, calling it simply divine. Happy birthday, Kenny Barron.

0: 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And we'll be right back.
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We started that last set with Camille Berteaux on vocals and David Hellbach on piano, covering Thelonious Monk's Ask Me Now from their 2022 album, Playground. And after that, it was Joanna Salanpaugh on vocals with I See Beauty. It's from her 2017 release, From This Side. She's accompanied here by Chris Andrew on piano, George Kohler bass, and Tyler Hornby on drums. Well, that just about wraps it up for us for another week. But before we go, we'll do one more. Tributaries from the 2002 album Always Let Me Go by Keith Jarrett on piano, Gary Peacock bass, and Jack DeJohnette on drums. You've been listening to Jazz Notes with Bill Mercier on KPTZ 91.9 in Port Townsend. DJ Siano will be in at 10 to take you along the scenic route. Let's get together again here next week. Till then, stay cool, keep well, and good night, everybody.

Happy birthday, Anita. It's Gemini season. Happy birthday to all my Geminis. This one is for all of you. And all you out there who love a Gemini. And even all of you out there who may not love a Gemini. Maybe this playlist full of talented Gemini artists and unmatched Gemini vibes will make you love Geminis. On the scenic route tonight with me, Sienna, you will hear some of my favorite Gemini artists. I've also got some fun facts about Geminis lined up for you to share throughout the show, thanks to the help of my amazing astrologer sister. Shout out, Gwenny. Thank you for sharing your expertise with us. Mainly, this playlist is a celebration. I've got a birthday coming up in a couple days and a celebration of all Geminis. It's birthday week. Let's get this party started.

forever, and that's a mighty long time. But I'm here to tell you, there's something else. The afterworld. A world of never-ending happiness. You can always see the sun, day or night.

All right, that was Kendrick Lamar with I. And before that, you heard Let's Go Crazy by Prince. Yes, Prince and Kendrick Lamar, both Geminis. This is our Gemini celebration playlist. You're on the Scenic Route with Sienna. Thanks so much for joining me. So, yeah, that last song from Kendrick Lamar, you're going to hear a few from Kendrick because he's one of my favorite Gemini artists. But he says, I love myself over and over, right, in the refrain. I don't see this, though, in a self-absorbed way. I see this as a healthy recognition of how lucky he is to be himself, how lucky we are to be ourselves, recognizing how interconnected we are with the earth and every atom, and the wild understanding that so much had to happen for us to be here in these bodies. I like how one of my favorite Gemini poets puts it, Walt Whitman, in Song of Myself. He says, I celebrate myself and sing myself, and what I assume, you shall assume, for every atom belonging to me as good belongs to you. I loaf and invite my soul. I lean and loaf at my ease, observing a spear of summer grass. My tongue, every atom of my blood, formed from this soil, this air, born here of parents, born here from parents the same, and their parents the same. I, now 37 years old, in perfect health begin, hoping to cease not till death. That was Walt Whitman, another Gemini. Let's keep this celebration of Geminis going.

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0: Vocab.
1: Vocab. That was Fugees with Miss Lauryn Hill, who is a Gemini. Yes, you guessed it. Before that, we heard 4 or 5 seconds. That was Rihanna, Kanye West, and Paul McCartney. Rihanna is not a Gemini, but Kanye West and Paul McCartney are. So I got two in there for one song. And before that, we heard Cowboy Boots by Macklemore and Ryan. Oh, goodness. What's his name? Ryan Lewis. Sorry, Ryan Lewis, but you're not a Gemini. I mean, we're still celebrating you, but Macklemore is the Gemini who is being honored on this playlist. This is the Scenic Route with Sienna. This is our Gemini celebration playlist. Thanks for tuning in. We're having a good time. We're listening to music by Gemini artists, and we're learning a bit about Geminis along the way. So this next song I've got queued up is called Rainbow Machine by Grizz and Prob Cause. I was lucky enough to see them live just a few weekends ago. They were amazing, and I thought this was perfect because not only is Grizz one of my favorite artists who's a Gemini, but he is also a gay Gemini artist, and it's June, so it's Pride Month. I mean, let's be real, Pride should be celebrated all year and is celebrated all year. Let's be real, every day. But yeah, it's all about the love, and I just love this song so much of just be who you are, and it's all intertwined, you know. I'm calling out also one of my favorite Gemini poets, Walt Whitman, who says it well. He says, "I exist as I am. That is enough. If no other in the world be aware, I sit content. And if each and all be aware, I sit content." I just love, you know, the meaning of be who you are. You are intrinsically worth it. You don't need to prove it or justify yourself or explain yourself to the world. Be who you are. Be yourself. It's Pride Month, y'all. Let's just keep that love going. Here is Rainbow Machine by Grizz and Prob Cause.

0: That song is called Gemini by Princess Nokia. Who is a Gemini? Before that, we heard an untitled track by Kendrick Lamar. He put out on June 30th in 2014. And before that, we heard Rainbow Machine, Grizz and Prob Cause. You're on the Scenic Route with Sienna. This is our Gemini celebration. All Gemini artists and some Gemini facts from from friend of the show, Gwynny, my sister, our show astrologer. So Gwynny has a lot to say because she knows all. But I'm just going to pick some facts that she shared with me earlier. So Gemini is mutable air. So it's the most flighty / flexible air sign. I'm going to say flighty or flexible / adaptable air sign. Just kidding. I mean, that's the thing about astrology and people. We have our dark sides and our strong sides, our light and our dark. She also says the air triad has Gemini, Libra, and Aquarius. So these are other air signs in the zodiac. The air element has to do with ethereal or immaterial qualities like thoughts and languages. Gemini is the third sign of 12 in the zodiac wheel and represents the stage of life where we first begin communicating with words. Thank you, Gwynny, for those facts. We're going to keep playing some more Gemini songs. This next song is Juicy, the Notorious B.I.G.
1: Yeah.

Awesome. That song was Sunshine by Steve Lacy, who is Gemini. And that's coming off of his album, Gemini Writes. Before that, we heard Keep Your Head Up, Tupac. Before that, So Fresh, So Clean, Outkast. And before that, It Was a Good Day, Ice Cube, and started the set out with Juicy, the Notorious B.I.G. Yeah, and all Geminis, believe it or not. So you're on the Scenic Route with Sienna here at KPTZ in Port Townsend. Thanks for joining. This is our special Gemini celebration playlist. We're listening to all Gemini artists and learning a little bit about the zodiac sign. So, symbolized by the twins, Geminis are, along with the other air signs, communicators. They have an innate ability to communicate with and get along with a variety of people. Sometimes this can be mistaken as two-facedness, but I just see it as we contain multitudes. We can tap into those different sides of ourselves. At least that's my experience as a Gemini. Okay, I'm complex and I may show up differently in different situations and different scenarios with different people. But it's all me, if that makes sense. We're coming back to our favorite Gemini poet, Walt Whitman, who describes this well from his line in Song of Myself. It's the past and present wilt. I have filled them, emptied them, and proceed to fill my next fold of the future. Listener up there, what have you to confide to me? Look in my face while I snuff the sidle of evening. Talk honestly, no one else hears you, and I stay only a minute longer. Do I contradict myself? Very well then, I contradict myself. I am large, I contain multitudes. That was Walt Whitman, who is also a Gemini. So the first bit of our show was very, very rap, hip-hop heavy. It's actually kind of wild how many rap and hip-hop legends are Geminis. Kendrick Lamar, we heard Tupac, Biggie Smalls, Andre 3000, Miss Lauryn Hill. The list goes on and on. Kind of wild, but we're going to move on from that genre. We're going to switch up the vibe a little bit, but we're still keeping it to Gemini artists. Let's start it out with Stevie Nicks.

Gemini by Haley Hendricks. Before that, we heard Hand in My Pocket, Alanis Morissette. Yes, another Gemini. They're all Geminis, I'm telling you. There's so many of us. I just love that song because the lyrics are so relatable, probably to a lot of us, but they feel very Gemini to me. Just the, like, back and forth, just the containing multitudes, you know, like I'm free, but I'm focused. I'm green, but I'm wise. I'm hard, but I'm friendly. Just all of that. I'm tired, but I'm working. I care, but I'm restless. I'm here, but I'm really gone. I'm high, but I'm grounded. I'm sane, but I'm overwhelmed. I'm lost, but I'm hopeful. I don't know if you can relate, y'all, but I sure can. Just so the lyrics are so Gemini, in my opinion. Yeah, so you're on the scenic route with Sienna, and we've been celebrating Geminis this week with this playlist full of Gemini artists. We've learned a lot about Geminis, but definitely one of my huge takeaways is the storytellers and the great way of communicating that a lot of these Gemini artists have. I didn't even say before Alanis Morissette, we heard Lenny Kravitz, who is a Gemini, It Ain't Over Till It's Over. And we started that set out with Stevie Nicks, Edge of 17. All fellow Geminis. But yeah, we are complex. And Geminis are storytellers, good communicators, energetic, social butterflies, quick thinkers, good at navigating change, adaptable, complex. Like all human beings on this earth, we contain multitudes. Like the blade of grass, like the stars, their journey in the cosmos. And thank you, Walt Whitman, for this beautiful language that I was able to intertwine with this Gemini playlist in honor of Walt Whitman also being a fellow Gemini. So let's end the night out with another beautiful Gemini singer-songwriter and storyteller, Bob Dylan. Thanks for being here on the scenic route. Remember, it's about the journey, not the destination. So take your time, take a look around, and enjoy where you're at. See you next week. KPTZ, Port Townsend.

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1: Say what? It's time for another Cool Jazz Weekly? Yes, it is. Cool Jazz Weekly, everything fresh in the world of cool and contemporary jazz with just a dash of the retro. Marion Meadows kicking us off today with Say What, here on Cool Jazz Weekly. Welcome to the show.

Cool Jazz Weekly, everything fresh in the world of cool and contemporary jazz with just a dash of the retro. Mark Mix, he's got The Sauce. That's the name of the new one there from Mark, featuring the Street Jazz Cartel. And Marion Meadows kicked off today's show with Say What, a story I always tell people in the world of smooth jazz is I have seen many smooth jazz artists in person over the years, concerts, and the one that sticks out to me the most all these years later, like almost 25 years ago, I saw this person in concert, and it just stuck with me as the best smooth jazz concert I ever saw. What energy, what power, what just absolutely just amazingness. And that's Marion Meadows. So if you ever have a chance to see Marion in concert, well, well worth it. It is Cool Jazz Weekly, everything fresh in the world of cool and contemporary jazz with just a dash of the retro as we roll right along here. It is the much anticipated new track from Lindsay Webster, probably the number one name and the number one female name in smooth jazz vocals right about now. Lindsay Webster, What Is Meant to Be on Cool Jazz Weekly.

That song is short and sweet, coming in at just under 2 minutes and 45 seconds. Brittany Atterbury right there. It's called Cocoa Chocolate. And Lindsay Webster, another great female smooth jazz artist in the world of smooth jazz right around now. What is meant to be here on Cool Jazz Weekly? Everything fresh in the world of cool and contemporary jazz with just a dash of the retro, keeping the music on with the ladies of smooth jazz, soft R&B, and neo-soul. Here is Genevieve. A couple of months ago, I was playing the heck out of her new one called Head Over Heels. Well, she has another new one out right now that's just as good, maybe if not a little bit better. I love it. This one's called Chrome Dreams on Cool Jazz Weekly. Enjoy.

0: 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With just a dash of the retro, well, time for Wonderful. It's not only time for Wonderful, it's time for the artist interview of the week. Past few weeks, actually been a while. Been a couple of months, I think, since our last artist interview. So we've been doing lots of touches of the retro, which is fine. That's what the halfway segment of the show was created off of. But then we decided to occasionally preempt the touch of the retro for an artist interview. And we've got a great artist interview today. Carmen Jackson is the niece of the late, great, legendary vibraphonist Milt Jackson. And she has a new song out in tribute of her uncle. And we talk to Carmen right now here on Cool Jazz Weekly.
1: Thank you so much.
2: So
1: it's a pleasure.
2: The pleasure is all mine. And I, off the air, I told you the story of how I've always been a guy that's more into like the smoother contemporary side of jazz. However, when I was a youngster, I started experimenting a little bit with some older, you know, more of a traditional sound of jazz. So I was listening to the traditional jazz station near where I lived, and they were giving away a Milt Jackson CD one time. And I happened to be the lucky winner, so I always say that your uncle was like my first, you know, exploration into straight ahead jazz. So
1: wow.
2: Then when you contacted me and I saw that you had, well, I had actually seen that you had something coming out, you know, from your promoter, and then you contacted me. I'm like, oh wow, this is fate. I get to talk to the niece of the guy who got me into some straight ahead jazz. So that's really, it's a cool story.
1: Absolutely. I was surprised. I was like, wow, how ironic is that? That's so cool.
2: So that's my story. And, you know, I'm not going to take up, you know, people don't want to hear my story. They want to hear your story, Carmen. So you tell me first, tell me a little bit about your musical background and some of your musical influences. I know that's kind of an obvious question. I'm sure your uncle had a lot to do with that. But tell me a little bit about your background and your influences.
1: Yeah, my background. Well, as you know, I was born into a musical family.
2: Mm-hmm.
1: My uncles and my dad, all of them were musicians. My dad was a drummer. Uncle Milt was the vibraphonist. They speak about Uncle Alvin and Uncle Milt in the book Before Motown, so I got an addition of that with those two together. Uncle Milt was, of course, the one that made it world renowned, as well as Uncle Alvin. So I grew up in it, and then I started singing in the church choir and glee clubs and stuff of that nature. And then I had no idea he knew I was interested in singing. I guess my dad must have told him. And so he kind of made me audition for him in his kitchen in T-Net. It was like, you know, just work on your resonation and you'll be fine. And this was just before he passed away.
2: Mm-hmm.
1: And then after he passed, I ran into some other artists like Etta Jones and Etta James. And he kind of wanted them to take me under their wing, and I had no idea that he talked to them, so that was kind of shocking. So I've been doing this for quite some time.
2: That's really cool. So talk a little bit about your current project. I mean, the song we're playing here on Cool Jazz Weekly is called Bags Groove. I'm assuming that's a tribute to your uncle, your uncle?
1: Yeah, so it's a tribute to my Uncle Milt. I was sitting up one day just listening to Bags Groove, and I'm like, okay, this song doesn't have lyrics, and, you know, I really don't hear people talk about him anymore, so I'm going to do a tribute song to remind them of who he was and what his instrument was and how popular he was.
2: That's great. So how's the response been to the song so far?
1: It's been a pretty good response.
2: Good.
1: So far, I'm a number 10 on the radar.
2: Mm-hmm.
1: On Smooth Jazz Global, so that's pretty cool. And then I saw yesterday that it was kind of moving up at the charts. I think I was like number 80 or something to that, you know, somewhere in there.
2: That's still good. That's excellent. Very good. So talk a little bit about what it's, you know, I this is not one of the questions that I had sent you, but, you know, you were talking a little about being in a musical family. So talk a little bit about, you know, what it's like being in a musical family and how that, you know, just all you know, has music always been a big part of your life?
1: Yes, it always have been a big part of my life, even though I used to want to run track back in a younger day. But music has always been a part of my life. Growing up in a musical family, it was always interesting because it was always music around, you know, sitting around in the living room or the basement. Somebody's coming in, jumping on the instruments like a Dizzy Gillespie, Miles Davis, Benny King. I can go on and on. From 12 years old, I can remember them all coming over to my uncle's house, and they would just jam sometimes in his basement. You know, so that was kind of cool to witness that part of us being in a musical family. So you don't really think about it. I guess I really didn't think about it because it was a natural thing.
2: Right, right.
1: And you know how famous he was? I really didn't think about how people really viewed him and idolized him as an artist. You know what I mean? If that makes sense.
2: How alive do you think the genre of jazz is? I mean, jazz, you know, obviously has many different branches. You know, they've got the smoother stuff that I like. You've got the bebop and the old school jazz. I mean, is jazz a vibrant, you know, genre right now?
1: Now, that's a tough one. I think the smooth jazz is more vibrant now versus the bebop. But I would say overseas, maybe they would appreciate the bebop jazz a little more over there versus America. But I think the smooth jazz is the popular thing. But I can hear my uncle saying, oh, that's not jazz.
2: There's still people that argue that, and I perfectly get that. I get that argument as well, too. So
1: do you?
2: Yeah, yeah, no, but I think it's all rooted. It's all rooted in the same, you know, base, the same vibe, the same feel, the same basis. So, you know.
1: Yeah, it is.
2: Yeah. So, one of my questions on the list that I sent you, artists are always thinking about, you know, the future. Do you have any other plans? Are you working on different, more music? Do you ever perform in public? You know, that kind of stuff.
1: Well, yeah, actually, I leave on Monday. I perform in Cannes, France at Cotton Club. So that's going to be super cool. I'll be there for a week performing there 3 days out of the week there. And then I come back to America. So hopefully I can get some more festivals and stuff like that in America or overseas. So that would be quite nice. So what do you think of my interpretation of the song?
2: I think it's great. I think it gives it a fresh feel, but still maintaining the original vibe. So I think you did a really wonderful job. That's really all I can say.
1: Oh, okay. Thank you. Because it was a tough job.
2: Yeah, I'm sure. Yeah. So this is your opportunity to promote yourself. Where can listeners find out more information about you? Like, do you have a website or are you active on social media? Tell us about that.
1: Okay, you can find me at CarmenJacksonMusic.com or you can find me at Carmen Jackson Music on Facebook and Instagram.
2: Awesome. All right. Well, my final question that I always like to ask artists, some artists like it, some, you know, don't like it, but I'm sure you'll do great. Any inspiring words of wisdom that you'd like to share to anybody in the world, whether that's fellow musicians or music appreciators or just to humanity in general?
1: To artists and musicians, to hone your craft, know your craft, know your scales, know your music, go with your heart and your gut, and never give up. Keep pursuing your dreams and keep doing your music.

It is Cool Jazz Weekly, everything fresh in the world of cool and contemporary jazz with just a dash of the retro, a song that sounds great when you're cruising down the highway. Maybe a highway like I-75. That song is called I-75 from Daryl Beebe featuring Tim Bowman. I-75, if you are a road warrior and enjoy traveling, goes all the way from the border of Canada in Michigan all the way down to Miami. That's a full 1,786 miles. Only a map and road fan like myself would have that information at hand for you for a song like that. And Carmen Jackson, our artist interview of the week. Right before that, it's Bags Groove here on Cool Jazz Weekly, everything fresh in the world of cool and contemporary jazz, with just a dash of the retro. As we roll right along here on Cool Jazz Weekly, it's Joshua Pinkham, Contemplation on Cool Jazz Weekly.

0: It is Cool Jazz Weekly. Beautiful song with almost a story-like vibe to it. Teddy and Sarah, The Day I Married an Angel. Freddie Fox with Grateful and Joshua Pinkham starting that set of music off with Contemplation here on Cool Jazz Weekly, a Kutztown University radio production. Thank you so much for listening each and every week. Ending today's show with another song with almost kind of like a story-like vibe to it, as is almost all of his music. Sharing some sad news that Peabo Bryson, a legendary jazz, R&B, soft soul vocalist, suffered a stroke, was reported by Variety on May 31st. Known for wonderful songs like Beauty and the Beast, A Whole New World, and this classic from 1984. Sending healing energies and prayers to the family of Peabo Bryson. Ever you're in my arms again. Thanks so much for listening to today's Cool Jazz Weekly. We'll see you back here next time on the radio show.
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While the British rock trio Little Barry is best known for creating the theme music for Better Call Saul, their history goes well beyond that. Having formed in Nottingham, England in the year 2000, they pull their sounds from freak beat, UK R&B, funk, surf, and krautrock into an original sound. That's their latest single, Lug and Hurt, a track that we recently got into the rotation and a groovy way to get into this hour's music on the mainstream. I'm Brett Mabee, and y'all Escano, I'm thankful you're well, and if you're tuning in for the first time today, you've made it to the right place. We like to have fun shaking things up and reimagining what a mainstream music scene can look and sound like. Before our time listening is through, we'll be enjoying music from Cedric Burnside, also Yahtzeine, Ace and Abby, Vivi Brown, and a new one to get into the rotation from Gladwin Badger. Our first new tune comes to us from Allison Russell in a track that was released May 11th. Her third studio album, In the Hour of Chaos, is produced by Russell and Dimstar, so be on the lookout for the July 10th Fantasy Records release. There are a number of different collaborations already on the album, including Joy Oladokun, who we heard on another recent edition, but this one actually features Kara Jackson, Denisha, and the Explore Pop Choir. Turn it up with Cold April, a great track for your consideration and approval on the mainstream.

Dream. Bringing that first set to an end was Mohawk artist Tom Wilson's We Live in Dreams from the EP of the same name, released in late 2025 and a great track in the rotation. We also heard a double shot of Alison Russell, a sneak peek of her newest album, In the Hour of Chaos. That was No Springtime, featuring Joella Dokun and Julie Williams, and before that, for the first time, we heard Cold April, featuring Kara Jackson, Denisha, and Explore Pop Choir. If you're just now joining our listening party, it's good to have you here, and while there's never a bad time or place to join me for some listening, try and make it sooner, because you've missed out on some of the best music out there these days. The good news is, though, if you're ever wanting to get caught back up, you can do so digitally at mainstreamradio.net. There you'll find the full show archive under the Mainstream tab. In addition, there are plenty more features that'll keep you coming back for more. I'm always adding new things to the site, including information about some collaborations that I have going on and a spotlight on some of my hardworking friends and colleagues at Native Voice One, Native American Radio Network. So browse around and come back frequently. Before we get back into the music, also a shout out to friends who are dialed in to KEOS 89.1 FM in and around College Station, Texas. In the remainder of our hour is Pomo artist Paul Stewart. In addition to Noah Kahn, one from Gracie and Rachel, and a whole lot more. And I'm continuing on with this trend of highlighting the great sounds of John Harvey and Sons, the band that makes up Turquoise Steel. Had a great conversation on a recent edition of Gyno with John. They're continuing to promote their debut album Homeland, which has a couple of hard-hitting collaborations on there, including Levi Platero and this one that features Sage Cornelius. It's the next big thing getting us into this block on the mainstream.

writing a few songs. Backpack, about to hit the road. A few more things before I go. Turn out the light.

At the halfway point of this hour's listening on the mainstream, allow me this quick opportunity once again to welcome new friends of the show. If you've never checked out what everybody's talking about, well, I'm glad that you're here, and I'm pretty confident that you're going to find music here that'll keep you coming back for more. 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There you'll find information about shows like Our Living Lands, Native America Calling, National Native News, Unreserved, Reclaimed, and so much more. 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And the remainder of our time is Noah Kahn. In fact, he's coming up in this block. Later on, my friend Mimi O'Bonswin, Irv Lyons Jr. But we're going to kick off this set with a two-time winner at the 2026 Juno Awards. Specifically, the OG Cree singer Asa Nabi won the Contemporary Indigenous Artist or Group of the Year and the Best Alternative Album of the Year. He also released his newest EP, Timelines, on April 10th, which are acoustic reimaginings of some of his earlier hits. He's also touring internationally this year with stops, well, from Canada's perspective, in the U.S., also, though, in Germany as well. So some pretty exciting things happening with a talented singer-songwriter. Enjoy the Timelines acoustic version of Dreamcatcher, and I'll join you one more time before signing out of the studio for the hour on the mainstream.

culture is something that just needs to just be celebrated. We learn a lot about American culture, but there's so much richness in Black British culture. And I just wanna say, let us be proud.

0: As we hang on the line, pretending it matters.
1: B.B. Brown's Feel So Alive from the Am I British Yet release on the mainstream. We also heard Gracie and Rachel's Permission from the If We Could, Would We? In addition to Noah Kahan's Stick Season, and it was Ace and Abbey's acoustic rendition of Dreamcatcher, found on his Timelines album. Thank you for spending some of your hard-earned time with me today. I can't wait to do this again, and as always, you're welcome back as I do broadcast 7 days a week, 3 hours a day. 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And while you're there, feel free to use the chat feature to stay in touch. 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Or if there are song recommendations, or if you have questions about the submission process for getting your tunes heard here on the mainstream, you can also use that chat feature for that as well. 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There are a lot of reasons to stay in touch, particularly if you write your own tunes. So again, I look forward to hearing from you soon. Oneida artist Irv Lyons Jr., before this time is officially through. We're going to kick things off with this one from Gladwin Badger. It's his first single from his upcoming follow-up EP. It came out May 8th, courtesy of Marilyn and Music. You might recall that his debut album, Renegade, reached number 2 on the Indigenous Music Countdown and also charted on the Earshot charts for 10 weeks, including the national top 50. I love his surf rock instrumentals, and I think you're going to enjoy Rack 'Em Up, a great song that I leave you with for your consideration and approval today.

Rat-a-tat. These days, he's recording with the solo project Evax, and it's his single When I'm Gone that's getting us into this hour of engaging listening here on your new favorite show. I'm Brett Mabee, and honestly, I feel like I talk too much all the time, so just taking a quick look at the hour ahead, Karin Leon and Casey Musgraves. We'll also get in a new track from Mohawk singer-songwriter and activist Logan Stotts. More immediately is a set of live music. We'll be hearing from Joni Mitchell, Kaylee Cardinal's take on a Paul McCartney classic, and this one, which is a reinterpretation of a band classic. Samantha Martin and Delta Sugar released their live album A Beautiful Buzz at the end of March. One of the standouts is one of my all-time favorite songs. It's The Shape I'm In, for your consideration and approval here on the mainstream. Enjoy your listening and have some fun today.

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Joni Mitchell, with a song that was performed live at the Newport Folk Festival a few years back and found on her Joni Mitchell at Newport live release. That was Help Me, bringing that live block to an end. We also heard Kaylee Cardinal's live take on Paul McCartney and Wings' Let Me Roll It, one of my all-time favorites. And, speaking of favorite tunes and classic covers, that was Samantha Martin and Delta Sugar's The Shape I'm In, of course, famously recorded by Robbie Robertson, Rick Danko, Levon Helm, and the band all those years ago. A great new track for the rotation. If you're just now getting here, you've missed a little bit, and as always, you're welcome to get caught back up at mainstreamradio.net. 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And there are a lot of other shows that'll keep you engaged for hours of great listening, including The Blues After Hours, Reclaimed, Unreserved, Our Living Lands, National Native News, and so much more that's just waiting for you to check out at nv1.org. And if you prefer to put things on your smartphone or tablet in an easy-to-access app, head on over to the Google Play and Apple App Store, respectively, and, of course, type in Native Voice One. As we wind on the first half, Rose and Bruno Mars, and looking ahead, Patrick Moon Bird, one from Twin Finn. But more immediately, we're kicking off this set with an act that happened to be the first band on Saturday Night Live UK. Now, I only recently started seeing that pop up. I might give it a shot. Have you checked it out yet? Let me know what you think. Anyway, it's Wet Leg from their latest album, Moisturizer. Turn it up with Pokemon and don't go anywhere. There's a lot of great listening still yet ahead on the mainstream.

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1: Now, ladies and gentlemen, we bring to you the real originality of Calypso in Trinidad. We present to you the real war, the real Calypso. 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
2: Why not get up in?

It's Turnstiles with Joel Davis. Thanks for joining us. We started off the hour with Neville Marcano and a Calypso version of War. Then a tribute to Bob Dylan's Bringing It All Back Home. It was Farewell Angelina from William Fitzsimmons. Thanks for joining us. We have a lot of music still to come in this hour, including tracks from Doug Paisley, Lydia Mendoza, Nashville West, Doc Watson, and Andrew Bird. Let's continue with Lissy on Turnstiles.

Nice version of Neil Young's Out on the Weekend there from Blitz and Trapper, taken from Live Harvest. Doug Paisley before that, Drinking with a Friend off Mojo Presents, the new Thunder Review. Lissy started that set of music with Wedding Bells off Why You Runnin'. Still a lot of great music to get to. Let's dig into this one from Lydia Mendoza. Adios, muchachos. On Turnstiles.

From their album New Wild Everywhere, that's Great Lake Swimmers and On the Water, Towns Van Zandt, Where I Lead Me, just before that, and Lydia Mendoza began the set with Adios Muchachos. Coming up in just a minute, it's Professor Longhair. Stick around for more Turnstiles.

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Off their lovely record, A Mad and Faithful Telling, that's Devotchka, and Along the Way. Nashville West, Ode to Billy, just before that, Lord Cobra, Ilos Pana Afros, and Man on the Moon, some mid-20th century calypso there for you. And New Orleans legend Professor Longhair started the set with Big Chief. This is Turnstiles. I'm Joel Davis. Every day we play music from everywhere because that's what you deserve. We hope you're enjoying the show. Up next, Someone Still Loves You, Boris Yeltsin. It's Turnstiles.

Andrew Bird winds down this hour of Turnstiles with Danse Caribe off Break It Yourself. Doc Watson just before that doing Windy and Warm. And Someone Still Loves You, Boris Yeltsin, began our last set this hour with What'll We Do off Tape Club. Your radio has been dialed to Turnstiles Adventurous Sounds for our public airwaves. 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This is Turnstiles from Radio Rethink. I'm Joel Davis. 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

0: 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And guess what? The incredible punk band from Portland, Gatheist, is returning to the peninsula for yet another electric performance. 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
2: Welcome to Turnstiles from Radio Rethink. I'm Joel Davis. We have a full hour of music lined up for you. In it, you'll hear from Ernest Ranglin, McCoy Tyner, Nikki Lane, Betty Chung, and Jurassic 5. All of that and much more. Let's begin with the Broke Down Engine Blues from Blind Willie McTell on Turnstiles.

Some hillbilly music from Jimmy Johnson, wrapping up this first set of music in this hour of Turnstiles with I've Lived a Lot in My Time. That's off a compilation called The World is a Monster. January 6th by The Gourds. Just before that, Bob Dylan and Romance in Durango from my favorite of his albums, Desire. And Blind Willie McTell got the hour started with The Broke Down Engine Blues. Well, we ain't breaking down. We're going to keep on rolling with Ernest Wranglin on Turnstiles.

Some beautiful piano there from McCoy Tyner doing Groove Waltz off Nights of Ballads and Blues. Nada Ambao before that from Rodrigo Amarante, and Ernest Ranglin started the set with King Tubby Meets the Rockers. That comes from Below the Baseline. Stick around, coming up in just a minute, Sean Flynn and the Royal We as Turnstiles continues.

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From a 45, that's the A-side, Chant of the Congo, Chantized from Curtis Fuller, winding down that set of music here on Turnstiles. Nikki Lane, just before that, Right Time, Fox did Evil, and Sean Flynn and the Royal We got the set started with Patient Heart off PDX Pop Now 2010. It's Turnstiles. We know there are a lot of listening options out there, and we thank you for spending some of your valuable time with us. Here's Betty Chung, Bang Bang, on Turnstiles.

That's Action Satisfaction coming to you from Jurassic 5. Do What You Wanna, Mr. Scruff's Soul Party Mix just before that. And Betty Chung did Bang Bang, taken from a comp called Let's A Go Go. You've been listening to Turnstiles, where we try to bring you the music you didn't know you love. 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Look for show number 41. This is Turnstiles from Radio Rethink. I'm Joel Davis. 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
1: Welcome to Turnstiles from Radio Rethink. I'm Joel Davis with a full hour of music lined up just for you, in which you'll hear Roxanne Shanti, Tino Corp, Billy Martin and John Medeski, William Shatner, and Love. Let's begin with Charles Kinnard. This is Turnstiles.

That's a remix of Have a Nice Day from Roxanne Shanti. Jimmy Makin ahead of that with Jimmy's Guitar Raps with the Bass. And Charles Kinnard began the hour with the title track to Watuwazui, Beautiful People. We've got a lot of beautiful music still to come in this hour. Up next, Politic Kills, remixed by Prince Fatty. It's Manu Chao on Turnstiles.

Billy Martin and John Medeski there doing Crustaceatron off Mago. Elegant dub from Tino Corp and Manu Chao, the Prince Fatty remix of Politic Kills, also in that set of music. Turnstiles continues in just 60 seconds with William Shatner. Stay tuned.

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he says.

Color Climax, Pococo Solo from The Rough Guide to Latin Lounge in that last set of music. Also in there, Animal, the Mark Ronson extended remix by Mike Snow and William Shatner started it off with Together off his excellent album, Has Been. It's Turnstiles, your wide-ranging exploration of sounds from all eras and genres. Thanks for joining us. Still some time in this hour. Let's keep going with A Deeper Shade of Soul from Ray Barretto.

0: die.
1: That's Everybody's Gotta Live from Love. Wrapping up this last hour of music on Turnstiles, I Can Love Again by Jamie Lydell just before that, and Ray Barretto started the set off with some Boogaloo and A Deeper Shade of Soul. You've been listening to Turnstiles, a deeply eclectic mixtape handmade each day just for you. 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It's Turnstiles from Radio Rethink. I'm Joel Davis. 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
2: Welcome to Turnstiles from Radio Rethink. I'm Joel Davis with an hour's worth of music that perhaps you didn't know you love. In it, you'll hear from Antonio Carlos, Jimmy Cliff, Wilco, Hilda Marie Kiersum, and Oddjob. Let's begin with Chico Cervantes and Cumbia Colombia on Turnstiles.

Wonderful World, Beautiful People from none other than Jimmy Cliff. Wrapping up that first set of music in this hour of Turnstiles, Antonio Carlos did Cimbarere and Chico Cervantes got it going with Cumbia Colombia from the original sound of Cumbia. A lot of music up ahead in this hour. Let's keep it going with Hysier, Don Walker, and Pujo. It's Turnstiles.

Charlie Parker and Star Eyes there from Bird's Best Bop. Yera Son, the Peanut Vendor, just before that. Yo La Tengo, Wilco, Harry Nilsson, and Hisier Don Walker also in that set of music. Stick around. Coming up in just a minute, it'll be Hilda Marie Kearsom as Turnstiles continues.

It's Turnstiles, covering as many genres, artists, and eras as we can. It's due to the generosity of community and public radio supporters like you that we're able to bring you this eclectic mix on a daily basis. Big thanks to you. Here's Hilda. Oh.

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1: All right, we have some great music coming up this hour from Big Red Machine, Taj Mahal, Fleet Foxes, Kylie Cardinal, and right now, something really special. We got our hands on the Joni Mitchell Archives Volume 2. This was recorded live at Carnegie Hall in New York, February 1st, 1969.

Love it. Love those drums. Bruce Springsteen from Letter to You, Ghosts. Kep Moe with Medicine Man, featuring Old Crow Medicine Show. And it was Joni Mitchell from Archives Volume 2, The Reprise Years, 1968 to 71. Get Together, the Dino Valente song, from Live at Carnegie Hall in New York, New York, February 1st, 1969. I just learned this, but Dino Valente was formerly known as Chet Powers. A little factoid for you. Let's turn now to Kylie Cardinale. She's Matisse from Alberta, Canada. This is Song by the Supermoon.

going back to 1967 for that one, a beautiful record called Wildflowers, Judy Collins with Since You Asked. Fleet Foxes gave us Mykonos, Ludwig Göransson, composer that pops up on a lot of interesting films, The Mandalorian theme, also sometime collaborator with Childish Gambino, Ludwig Göransson, Swedish producer, and it was Cali Cardinal, Métis artist from Alberta, Canada, with Song by the Supermoon. It's Undercurrents. I'm Greg, back with Angus and Julia Stone in just a minute.

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Thank you. Still ahead, Joanne Shenandoah and Michael Buescher, Marcus James, and right now here's Angus and Julia Stone with Grizzly Bear.

young men, the old men, the guilty and the innocent, bled red blood and chilled alike with fear. The red men, the white men, no fight ever took this land. So don't raise the

From the album Bitter Tears, Sacred Ground, a song that Johnny Cash made famous, Apache Tears. Joanne Shenandoah and Michael Buscher together. Marcus James gave us At the Well. Taj Mahal, Jacob's Ladder, and it was Angus and Julia Stone with Grizzly Bear. It's Undercurrents. I'm Greg McVicar. So pleased to be here with you, and thank you for tuning in. If you just joined us, welcome. Bob Marley and the Wailers now from Exodus 1977. So much things to say.

The car is from Candio, Dangerous Type. Big Red Machine on Undercurrents Hymnostic. And it was Bob Marley and the Wailers. So much things to say. 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
1: All right, it's Undercurrents. I'm Greg McVicar. Welcome. A little bit later on this hour, we'll do a tribute to the late, great Tony Rice. But for now, let's get started with Mavis Staples.

Stereophonics, Could You Be the One? Cue Violin with Paleta before that, and it was Ry Cooder, Tamp 'Em Up Solid, and Mavis Staples, No Time for Crying. It's Undercurrents. I'm Greg. If you just tuned in, welcome. Glad that you're here. You know, you're just in time for our little tribute to the memory of a great, great musician passed on recently. And, oh man, he was so good that all of his fellow musicians, I mean, top flight people, Bela Fleck, you know, folks like that, played with him and have been honoring him on social media with their remarks. We just wanted to play a few tunes and remind you what a great contribution this guy made to, you know, bluegrass and Americana. And, well, he mixed a lot of stuff, jazz and influences and Tony Rice. I'm going to play four songs, okay? Him with his brother, the Rice Brothers, Ricky Skaggs and Tony Rice. Then just jamming over at David Grisman's place with Jerry Garcia. And then solo work where he's singing a Gordon Lightfoot song. Here we go. Let's start with the Rice Brothers. This is Soldier's Joy. And Tony's picking the guitar.

0: Oh gosh. Oh geez. Wow.
1: I didn't know where I was going.
0: Try to restrain yourself, Tony. Oh man, that was great. Woo. Smoking.
1: And it was. There were some good moments in it.
0: Yeah. Yeah, I feel we had some hot ones.
2: Yeah.
0: Yeah.
2: Well, Tony and I used to be known as the Gasoline Brothers.
0: I see. Right.

Just taking a few minutes to remember the great flat picker, Tony Rice. We heard the Rice Brothers and Tony with Ricky Skaggs, and then with Jerry Garcia and David Grisman, and solo there in the last one, doing the Gordon Lightfoot song, Wreck of the Edmund Fitzgerald. Everything's on the playlist at undercurrentsradio.net if you want to look those up. Stand by, we'll be back with Blitz and Trapper in just a minute.

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Glass Animals coming up, Claudettes, and Blitz and Trapper now. This is Holy Smokes, Future Jokes.

That's good driving music or dreaming music, or it's good for a lot of things, I guess. Glass Animals from Dreamland, Helium. Susie Roche and Linda Wainwright Roche, mother-daughter team, with Jane from I Can Still Hear You. And it was Blitz and Trapper, Holy Smokes, Future Jokes. Greg here, it's Undercurrents. Thanks for tuning in. Jackie Vinson now, an astonishing live player from Austin. You might want to look her up on Austin City Limits if you can find that. I think it's on the PBS app. And it's even better than the recorded one here. This is Only Have You from her album Joy, Jackie Vinson.

From the album Warrior Magician, that's Robert Mirabal of the Taos Pueblo with Corn Dance. It was Robbie Romero, joined by a host of other players. Don Was, Ojibwe warrior Dennis Banks, Chris Christopherson, a lot of other folks in there. Robbie Romero, Born on the Res, and it was Claudettes, a big piano thing that was Declined. From the album High Times in the Dark. And we heard from Jackie Vinson from her album Joy, Only Have You. Well, this hour flew by. Thank you for sharing this time with us. We can do it with support from the Corporation for Public Broadcasting, the Friends of Undercurrents, and NV1 stations. 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

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Coming up next is Reeling in the Years, your weekly dose of rock, blues, and Americana. 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

It's time yet again for Reeling in the Years. It's Ryan. This is episode 85. The featured five theme is Subconscious Behaviors. More on that coming up. In the meantime, it's a track from the recently released orchestral live album, Live at Eden Project by The Who, which was recorded in July 2023 in Cornwall, England. As for the song, a lot of people refer to it as Teenage Wasteland. Originally, that was a working title, but the group eventually settled on the name Baba O'Reilly, which is the combination of two names, Meher Baba and Terry Riley. Baba was an Indian spiritual guru, while Riley is a musician who specializes in minimalism.

From their 2005 debut release, Funeral, that was the Canadian band Arcade Fire with Wake Up. This is Reelin' in the Years. It's Ryan. Thanks for joining me. If you are just tuning in, the featured

My theme is subconscious behaviors, song titles that represent a responsibility of our subconscious. Here's the first song. Keep in mind, with most of these, the behavior could also be conscious. However, for the most part, these are behaviors controlled by the subconscious. A good example would be walking. Here's James Gang with Walk Away.

Released as a single in August of 1990, that was Delight with their top five hit, Groove is in the Heart. Bootsy Collins provided the random interjections in that song. However, he did not play bass. Many people think he did because it looks like he is in the song's music video. The actual bass line comes from the Herbie Hancock song, Bring Down the Birds. Here's a sample of that song. That was the legendary Ron Carter on bass. His appearances on 2,221 recording sessions make him the most recorded jazz bassist in history. Hancock composed that piece for the 1966 film Blow Up. Also in the set, the duo of the Bird and the Bee gave us their rendition of I Can't Go For That from their 2010 release, Interpreting the Masters, Volume 1. A tribute to Daryl Hall and John Oates. And we opened with Duran Duran, who gave us The Reflex. Those guys are named after the character Dr. Durand Durand from the 1968 film Barbarella, starring Jane Fonda. It's Ryan. This is Reelin' in the Years. This song is from the special edition of the 2024 Paul McCartney and Wings Live in Studio album, One Hand Clapping, recorded in August of 1974. The special edition of it includes six additional songs that the group recorded in the backyard of Abbey Road Studios on the final day of recording, which took place on August 30th. Here's their cover of Buddy Holly's Peggy Sue.

That was John Legend with the second single from his 2004 debut album, Get Lifted. It was Ordinary People. The Impressions, led by frontman Curtis Mayfield, gave us It's All Right. And at the top, it was new music from Devin Gilfillian and one called Hold On from his upcoming release, Time Will Tell. Thanks for listening to Reelin' in the Years. It's Ryan. Our featured five theme this week is Subconscious Behaviors, song titles that mention a responsibility of our subconscious. The subconscious is the part of the mind holding on to all of the resources of your past. It's like a giant memory bank. With that said, here's song number two. It's the end result of the band messing around during a sound check prior to a show in Madrid. Here are the Smithereens with Only a Memory.

The Jam from 1982, that was Town Called Malice. The title was inspired by the 1950 novel A Town Like Alice by Neville Shute. Also in there, Vampire Weekend and A Punk off their 2008 self-titled release. And we got the segment started with Dion and his number one hit from 1961, Run Around Sue. 2 years later, he married a woman named Sue. However, the song is not about her. Musically, it was inspired by Quarter to Three by Gary U.S. Bonds. You're listening to Reelin' in the Years. It's Ryan. Coming up next hour, a demo of the most played song in the history of American radio. Plus the Grateful Dead and Robert Johnson. What's the connection? 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For details, visit reelinwithryan.com. Our featured five theme is Subconscious Behaviors, song titles that represent a responsibility of your subconscious. This activity isn't always controlled by your subconscious, but for the most part, it is, because over time, shifting gears, checking mirrors, and breaking becomes second nature. Here's Incubus with Drive.

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Here are today's events. There will be baby time this morning at the Jefferson County Library in Port Hadlock from 10:30 to 11, with an optional playtime to follow. Go to jclibrary.info to find out more. The Wednesday Port Townsend Farmers Market will be open today from 3 to 6 p.m. on Lawrence and Tyler Streets in Uptown. This is in addition to the Saturday Farmers Market in Port Townsend from 9 a.m. to 2 p.m. and the Sunday Chimicum Market, which will be open from 10 a.m. until 2 p.m. Please support your local farmers markets. There are four food banks open today in Jefferson County. The Brennan Food Bank is in the Booster Club building at 151 Corey Street and is open from 10 to 1. The Quilcene Food Bank has moved to the new location at the Masonic Hall at 170 Herbert Street. It's open from 11 to 2. The Tri-Area Food Bank is located across the street from the Bob Bates Little League Fields in Chimicum. It's open from 10 a.m. until 2 p.m. The Port Townsend Food Bank, located at the Mountain View Commons in Port Townsend, is open from 10 a.m. until 3 p.m. The Port Townsend Food Bank is also open on Saturdays for seniors from 11:30 to 2 and for 64 and under from 3 to 5. Donations are accepted and greatly appreciated by each food bank. The Jefferson County Planning Commission has their regular monthly meeting this evening from 5:30 until 7:30 at the Jefferson County Transit Center at 630 Four Corners Road in Port Townsend. Now for tonight's entertainment. Local legend Kit Stovepipe will bring his eclectic mix of blues, ragtime, jazz, and Americana music to Taps at the Guardhouse in Fort Worden from 4 to 6 p.m. This week, the Rose Theater will be showing the World War II drama Pressure and the psychological thriller Backrooms. This Friday, the new Steven Spielberg film Disclosure Day will open. Tonight, in the Starlight Room, they'll be showing The Sheep Detectives, and this Thursday, the modern film noir classic Chinatown. The Rose Theater will be open Wednesdays through Sundays, and Wednesdays are two-for-one ticket days at the Rose. 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There will be taproom trivia at the Keg and I in Chimicum from 6:30 until 8 p.m. There's also barroom bingo tonight to support local charities at the Hilltop Tavern in Port Townsend from 7 until 10 p.m. And coming up tomorrow, KPTZ is proud to join Rain Shadow Recording in welcoming Caroline Aiken to the Rain Shadow Recording Studio on Thursday, June 11th at 7:30 p.m. Caroline Aiken is an internationally recognized musician and songwriter. There will also be taproom trivia at the Uptown Pub starting at 8. The Hilltop Tavern hosts live underground music with Usana, Benny C.T., and Paradise Next. Harbor Jazz plays at the Bishop Bottle Shop, and there will be a Roots Fusion dance at Bridget's Loft from 7 until 9:30. And coming up later this week, on Friday, June 12th, at 5 p.m., Centrum presents incomparable singer-songwriter and guitarist Bonnie Raitt to the McCurdy Pavilion in Fort Worden State Park. Winner of 13 Grammy Awards and a 2024 recipient of the Kennedy Center Honors, she is also a member of the Rock and Roll Hall of Fame. The 90-minute concert will support the Centrum Programs and Scholarship Fund. There's also more live music this weekend, including Tevis Hodge Jr. playing blues at Taps at the Guardhouse on Fort Worden on Friday from 3 until 5 p.m., and Abracadabra Trip following later from 7 to 9 p.m. Also on Friday night, there will be a hot club swing jam at Finn River. On Saturday, the Wiretappers will play eclectic acoustic music at Finn River, and Lightweight Champion and Stone Fruit play the Uptown Pub. Also on Saturday, the Blue Sky Iguanas will rock the Keg and I, Iron Horse will play the Crazy Otter, and Kara Francis brings her jazz vocals to Vintage by Port Townsend Vineyards. On Sunday, Soul Azul will bring their neo-soul sound to Taps, and Tevis Hodge Jr. brings his Delta Blues sound to Finn River. You can catch the Huckleberry Wine Trio at Vintage by Port Townsend Vineyards, and you can finish off the weekend with the Mississippi Hot Dogs at the Uptown Pub. For more information, tickets, and showtime, go to mycityscene.com. And that's it for the community calendar. Don't forget to submit your events to calendar at kptz.org one week in advance.

From his 2016 eponymous EP, that was Billy Strings with Dust in a Baggie. The Grateful Dead gave us Friend of the Devil. The second line of that song is, I was trailed by 20 hounds. That's a reference to the Robert Johnson song, Hellhound on My Trail, which is interesting because, as the story goes, he supposedly sold his soul to the devil, which you could say would make him a friend of the devil. And we opened the second hour of Reelin' with Barnstark and their 2015 cover of Stay With Me, first recorded by Faces in 1971. It's Ryan. Thanks for joining me. The featured five theme is song titles that mention a responsibility of your subconscious. This is song number four. Here's Devo with Gut Feeling.

Recorded live on November 18th, 1993 at Sony Music Studios in New York City. That was Nirvana with the MTV Unplugged version of All Apologies. According to Kurt Cobain's manager, Danny Goldberg, Cobain wrote that while listening to Norwegian Wood by the Beatles on repeat. And during that same Unplugged session, Nirvana covered the song that opened the set. It was David Bowie with The Man Who Sold the World. It's Ryan. Thanks for joining me for Reelin' in the Years. Coming up, a demo of the most played song in the history of American radio. At the time this song was written, in 1969, Van Morrison was living in New York City. The idea for the song's title came from a letter he received from a friend in London. On the front of the envelope, the friend had written, "Glad Tidings from London." Off the album Moondance, here's Glad Tidings.

From her second studio album, Just Won't Burn, released in 1998, that was Susan Tedeschi with Rock Me Right. Stevie Ray Vaughan in there as well with The House Is Rockin'. That title is a reference to a 1970s bumper sticker that read, "If this van's a rockin', don't bother knockin'." That's because in the early 70s, it was common for vans to be bachelor pads on wheels. Guys would go out and get these vans that were tricked out with carpeting and even a bed. If it was going back and forth while parked, you knew something was going on inside. And at the top of the set, Nathaniel Rateliff and the Night Sweats gave us I Need Never Get Old. It's Ryan. This is Reelin' in the Years. Our featured five theme is subconscious behaviors, song titles that represent a responsibility of your subconscious. This one is the fifth and final song, and the responsibility could also be a conscious behavior, but for the most part, it's controlled by the autonomic system. The song is a demo of the most played song in the history of American radio. This is from the 2024 Super Deluxe reissue of the 1983 album Synchronicity by The Police. Here's Every Breath You Take.

0: That was Eric Hutchinson with Rock and Roll from his 2008 release, Sounds Like This. And we opened this segment by traveling back to 1994 with Rusted Root and the song Send Me On My Way. That was never a big hit, but it's been used in numerous movies, TV shows, and commercials. It's Ryan, and you've been listening to Reelin' in the Years. 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
1: Does anyone else hear the bottom of the barrel being scraped?
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0: It's time to close the show with the bottom of the barrel segment. This is when I feature a song that just managed to find its way on Billboard's Hot 100 chart. This one peaked at number 98 in late July of 1995. It was first released as a single in 1986 and was a big hit on the dance chart. In 1994, the song was remixed for the group's Best Of album, and it was this version of the song that cracked the Hot 100. Here's New Order with Bizarre Love Triangle. Have a great week.

Good morning. It's KPTZ, Port Townsend, 91.9 FM. Larry Stein here. We have a new show that you just got to hear for the first part of the morning. It's a new show that we get from the shared resources of community radio, really, that we are able to share in because of your support of this station to give us. That it does cost a bit of money, but not much. 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Lily, who did Current Mood every morning here, and we've been playing in reruns for the last month or two, Lily had to go on to other endeavors in her life, and we appreciate so much what she did with us. This is a show that will be on Wednesday mornings from 7:30 to 9:30. I fade it down at 9:30 so we can get into my show. Bring Your Records, a regular Wednesday morning 9:30 show. I'm getting ready for the Centrum of Music Festival season. It's we're 12 days away from the beginning of the first large week-long music festival, Voice Works, starts on the evening of June 22nd. And I'm going to spend most of today surveying many of the artists who are going to be at Voice Works this year. And some of them, if we're lucky, will come down to the station and talk to us, maybe even play a song in the studio with us. But it's the beginning of a very, very busy season, and you'll hear about it on my show and on all around KPTZ, because I think I'm already hearing that people are lining up guests to be coming in that are connected to the Centrum festivals coming up. So I'll talk more about the festivals overall as the show goes on. But for those of you who listen to my show every week, you know that one of the part of the format is I like to play some new things that were shared with us by the artists or by the artist agents, new things that fit into what we love to play here on KPTZ. I'm going to open with the newest cut from the great Delvon Lamar Organ Trio, who are based in the Northwest. I believe they came out of Tacoma. But they are a international phenomenon now. They're traveling all over the world. The newest release is coming out. I don't quite know the name of the new album, but it was a single that they released with a typical humorous title of this Delvon Lamar song called Chicken Leg.

Delvon Lamar Organ Trio, a new record coming out from them soon. My dream is to get them back here. They were here during one of the Thing festivals. Really great to see. I hope they'll

sure that he's so much part of, and the soul world of soul music. This is a new album coming out under his name. He used to be the leader of a band called The Sincere's. Right now, he's going off on his own with a self-titled CD release, Joey Quiñones.

Joey Quinones from Coal Mine Records out of Ohio, but very much Coal Mine Records really has its hands out to the West Coast. Really, they are the people who first brought Del Von Lamar Organ Trio to us, and they brought us Joey Quinones and his band, the Sincere's. They are very much L.A. based. Speaking of L.A., I mean, I seem to be focusing on a West Coast thing here, but this is another new cut that was offered to us from the very active and very vibrant Iranian community in Los Angeles. This is a very, very popular and very famous Iranian singer who lives and works out of Los Angeles.

Angeles, a part of LA that actually I used to live in from in the 80s and 90s. And it's amazing. It's a vibrant community, and she is able to produce music and release it and around the world. And I want to give you a chance to hear a recent cut from her. And I, unfortunately, I don't have the name of the gentleman who wrote this song, but this is the artist is a woman named Bahar. Let me get her name right. Bahar Movahed. And this is a cut that has been released in advance to an album going to be coming out of her music. Iranian music created in Los Angeles in a very vibrant Iranian community of expatriates in West Los Angeles.

That was a very noted Iranian music star. Her name is Bashar. I'm sorry. Let me get it up close to me. Bahar Movahed. It's a song that in translation is called Together Yet Alone, which is a comment on the state of affairs for many immigrant people in this community, in this world right now, in this country right now. There's an album coming out, and I think we'll be getting it from her. This is the only slightly kind of topical and maybe political brush that we'll have with music during the show today. Coming up next is a switch in genre to bluegrass. And this is a band that's not going to be here for fiddle tunes or voice works, but it's a band that has a song that really ties in with the spirit of those festivals that are coming up as the first two festivals in the Centre Music Festival season, starting in about 12 days. This band is called Full Chord, as in a music chord. Full Chord, and this song has a great theme and a great title. It's called Hubris Comes to Town, and it features the very hot string player in the bluegrass world, Billy Strings, on this with the band Full Chord. Hubris Comes to Town, if you want to remember your history. Hubris is the term comes out of Greek mythology about humans who think of themselves as more powerful and more intelligent and more and way inflated over what they really are, and they get their comeuppance when they go against the Greek gods. And that's all I got to say. Hubris. I love the word hubris. It's so useful nowadays. Hubris Comes to Town by Full Chord.

0: The band Full Chord, what a band, with Billy Strings, another superstar, string instrument superstar now. That's an album that we'll probably be getting. This is a single. Again, these are all new releases that were shared with us, with the record companies or the artists themselves. The Full Chord album will be coming out soon, and I'm sure we will get it and share it with you. We're going to dive right into the first Centrum Music Festival starting in 12 days from now on the 22nd of June, which is VoiceWorks. We're going to dive in and hear a lot of the artists who were in VoiceWorks and also some who are part of Fiddletunes, which is a giant 50-year anniversary of Fiddletunes here that's happening in the week after VoiceWorks. So we'll talk about that too, because we're going to be hearing from some of the Fiddletunes artist. But before that, let's have this.
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0: Well, thanks to the ACLU for that announcement to share information for those of us in our community who are concerned, and of course, that's all of us. Larry Stein here with Bring Your Records and KPTZ's Music Morning Lineup. I mentioned that we are going to dive into the artists, the really stellar artists who are in VoiceWorks this year. VoiceWorks is about singing, just like it sounds. It's about singing, and it's about singing in lots of different types of music. And you'll hear a bit of the range of music that is covered by the artists who are teaching and performing at VoiceWorks from the 22nd. Let me get this schedule in front of me. From the 22nd is the night that all the students and teachers gather together to get started. The public performances are Thursday, June 25th, at the Wheeler Theater, and it always sells out. So if you're interested in this, you get to see a lot of the VoiceWorks faculty performing. And these concerts are really wonderful concerts, I can tell you, from seeing 15 years of them. And then there's a fun thing at the end of VoiceWorks every year. On Friday, the 26th, there's a honky-tonk polka dot dance at the USO building. That's $15. You pay at the door. And the polka dot dance. So the faculty concert on Thursday at the Wheeler Theater, the polka dot dance and honky-tonk party at the USO on Friday, the 26th at 8 p.m. Those are your chances to see some of these artists in person. Unless you're lucky enough to be going to VoiceWorks as a participant and student. We're going to open with a gentleman who is a scholar and a lover and a supporter of old-time American music, especially black American music. His name is Hubby Jenkins, and he's going to be teaching here at VoiceWorks. And then we're going to follow him by Ferris and Jason Romero. Ferris Romero has been a long time a performer at VoiceWorks, I think almost 15 years that I've been covering it. And she is the artistic director of VoiceWorks for many years. And she and her husband, Jason, who's an amazing partner in music and an amazing banjo builder up in Horsefly, British Columbia. So we're going to hear Hubby Jenkins, who's on the faculty, and then Ferris and Jason Romero. Ferris is the artistic director of VoiceWorks.

Sorry, that wasn't supposed to start yet. That was Ferris and Jason Romero. Ferris is the very long time participant in VoiceWorks, and she has been the artistic director for quite a number of years. I remember when we started the station 15 years ago, and Ferris and Jason were participants in VoiceWorks. And during the time that we've gotten to know them over these 15 years, they're here almost every year, and they had kids, and their kids are pretty grown up now. And I'm hoping and I'm figuring that the kids may be here with them too this time. They often do get to come. We're going to go to a contemporary band with kind of folk heritage, but also they're a contemporary band that kind of straddles genres. They call themselves Love, Dean, D-E-A-N. I don't have the actual story of why their band is called Love, Dean, but I'm sure they'll tell us when we have them here at the studio. We hope to have them and a bunch of other participants in VoiceWorks and Fiddletunes to the studio to talk to us, at least talk to us about their music and possibly play a little bit of it, depending upon their busy, busy schedule at VoiceWorks and Fiddletunes. This is Love, Dean. That's the two people who are Love, Dean, are Luke and Rachel Price. This is a song. We don't have a new song from the last couple of years, but this is a single that they put out a few years ago. And I'm sure they'll be sharing their newest music with us when they get here, starting on the 22nd of this month. Love, Dean, Luke and Rachel Price. And we're going to follow them by a very popular and fun artist to have here at these festivals, and she's been at a few. Her name is Mara Kay. She's a blues and old-time jazz singer, and she is a bundle of fun, really. When she comes in and appears on the radio with us, she's a spirited New Yorker. And if you call her Mara, she'll correct you. It's Mara. She's from New York. So we're going to hear Love, Dean from Portland, and then Mara Kay from New York, but now living in Los Angeles and working on her career from that home base.

Merrikay. Mara, it's so hard to always pronounce her name correctly, New York-wise. Mara. Mara's going to be with us for two festivals this summer. She's going to be at VoiceWorks at the beginning of the big music festival season. She's going to be also here with us at the Blues Festival. One of her specialties is great old women's blues songs. She's a scholar on that, and she just loves that music and loves to join into it. So, and she's also a very, very funny and delightful person to talk to. So we will see Merrikay during the festivals here at Port Townsend at Centrum. We're going to go to another duo of artists who are part of VoiceWorks. Ashley, I'm not familiar with them. I think they're new to me. Ashley and Andrew Small. Ashley Watkins and Andrew Small. And they are from the Blue Ridge Mountains of Virginia, if I get it right. I wasn't quite clear where the Blue Ridge Mountains, the range of the Blue Ridge Mountains. Blue Ridge Mountains in Southwest Virginia. They are award-winning and traveled around the world artists that share the music of that part of the country. And you'll hear a little bit from them here, and then we're going to follow them by another duo who's very, very well known, and we'll all back announce them when they're finished. So we're going to hear Ashley Watkins and Andrew Small, and then Kathy Fink and Marcy Markser.

two real pros and real 30. They have 35 years of performing together, I think. And they have won two Grammy Awards for their varied areas of work that they do. They do some family music and kids music, and they do straight on folk and traditional music. And in this album that we just heard, they're collaborating with a Chinese artist named Chow Tian, Kathy Fink, and Marcy Markser. They're going to be here teaching and performing at Voice Works starting on the 22nd of June. And this is funny. We have sort of, I didn't really intend this, but we have sort of a mountain climbing theme here. That song's called High on a Mountain. I was going to switch over to some of the fiddle tunes people, and this first song by the Onlys, who is a very popular band that are the artistic directors of fiddle tunes, and their new album is called You Climb the Mountain. And I question where the emphasis is. I'll have to ask them when I meet them. Is it you climb the mountain or you climb the mountain? We'll see what the meaning is. You Climb a Mountain itself is the name of the album, and it's also an instrumental piece, followed by another piece by the Onlys, artistic directors of fiddle tunes for several years now.

The Onlys, the artistic directors, the Onlys, a four-person band. I don't have their full lineup right now in front of me. They are the artistic directors of Fiddletunes, and Fiddletunes has a big landmark this year. Fiddletunes at 50, they're calling it, the Fiddletunes at 50 Festival. So instead of concerts during the week leading up to July 4th, that's always been called Fiddles on the 4th. Well, Fiddles on the 4th is going to be a giant four-stage festival on the Green and around the Green and in some of the other theaters here in Fort Worden. And it's all a one-day event from noon or from 12:30 to 7 p.m. on 4th of July, Saturday, July 4th. And it has a separate admission ticket. There's two price points of buying tickets to have a run of the festival. It's, I think of it as sort of like a mini thing festival. So we're going to have next week, hopefully I'm going to have somebody here to talk about this very, very big event happening on July 4th. The Fiddletunes Festival itself is from June 28th through July 5th. But the big event and big public concerts are on July 4th. So we'll hear more about that next week, I'm sure. In fact, you'll be hearing about it on the station from other people too, as well as me. So, because we'll be really involved with this, and we hope to have a lot of these artists down to the station to talk to you and maybe play a little music, depending upon their very, very busy schedules. I want to go to another couple artists who are very interesting, who have come here from, unfortunately I don't have the bio right now, but they are experts in traditional music and of the South and the Southeast. And their names are April Virch, V-E-R-C-H, and Joe Newberry. And these are two songs from their newest album called Blessing on the Wing. And I want to give you a chance to hear them. They're quite interesting artists.

two very, very accomplished artists that cross over in the gospel world to the bluegrass and old-time music world, April Virch and Joe Newberry. I was just looking at the schedule of Voice Works, and it's not clear if April Virch is going to be here with Joe Newberry. But Joe Newberry, who has written a lot of these songs, is going to be at Voice Works, and maybe April will be with him or not. I'm not sure. I don't have the most updated schedule. We're going to hear from another artist, a young solo artist who captured my imagination just listening to her. This is a very quiet song, but it's worth listening to. Her name is Elise Levy. She'll be here at Voice Works teaching and performing.

I'm interested in this artist. I hope she'll be able to come by, or we'll get to meet her. Elise Levy, sweet little song called Hard to Believe. She'll be here as part of VoiceWorks, teaching and performing, and maybe we'll have a chance to get her down to the studio to talk to us. We'll see. A lot of artists here, and not a lot of time to get them down to the studio, unfortunately. There's one announcement I wanted to make that connected to, of course, the big event this week is the Bonnie Raitt concert for the Centrum Gala on Friday. And it's been sold out for a long time. And unfortunately, it's sold out. And there may be some tickets at the last minute at the door, but so that's a big maybe. But I wanted to let you know about an event that's happening tomorrow night, the night before the Bonnie Raitt show, because this is an artist who's actually played with Bonnie Raitt and is very familiar with Bonnie Raitt and the world of her music. And this woman herself has her own really amazing career. Her name is Caroline Aiken. She's performing at the Rain Shadow Studio here on the Fort Worden campus, building number 315, tomorrow night at 7:30 at the Rain Shadow Recording Studio. Caroline Aiken, she's a Georgia music icon and mentor to well-known artists, including the Indigo Girls and Sean Mullins. And she has worked many times with Bonnie Raitt, who's going to be here on Friday. The show is Thursday, June 11th at 7:30 at Rain Shadow and building 315. You can always look up Rain Shadow Concerts. Rain Shadow Concerts, Rain Shadow Recording Concerts. And you can also, what's great is you can also hear a live interview and performance with Caroline Aiken on Jam Sandwich, the new show by Eric, on DJ Eric, which is going to be tonight this Wednesday from 6:30 to 7, she'll be here in the studio with DJ Eric to share a bit about herself and her music. So stay tuned for that. I'm going to play something by an artist who was at Centrum at the music festivals last year. He was in the Blues Festival, and he is a guitar wizard, and he just blew everybody away. And he has a new album that they shared with us that it's called Can't. The new album's called Can't Outrun the Blues. Definitely you can't outrun this guy. His name is Trey Hensley, and here he's playing with the Nitty Gritty Dirt Band, whatever still exists of the Nitty Gritty Dirt Band, if you remember them from the folk days. Trey Hensley and the Nitty Gritty Dirt Band with a famous band song written by Robbie Robertson.

0: That's an artist who was here last year for the Blues Festival, Trey Hensley. He had a good time here. I got to tell you, I saw him perform several times. And if he wasn't having a good time, I just don't know how to judge people's emotions. He's terrific. His new album is called Can't Outrun the Blues. Just came out this year. And that, of course, is a Robbie Robertson Band song. Thank you for being with us here, starting to talk about the Centrum Festivals this year. Voice Works starts the 22nd. That's the first gathering where the students and the teachers get together. The performance is Thursday of that week. Let me get the dates. Thursday the 25th is the Wheeler Theater concert, and that, again, I warn you that usually sells out. And so if you're interested, nab a ticket now or wait in line when it happens. 7:30 at the Wheeler Theater, and that's the faculty concert of the Voice Works faculty, and that's always a knockout concert. And on Friday at 8 o'clock at the USO, there's the Honky Tonk Polka Dot Dance. You're invited to wear your polka dot clothing and come dance and have fun with the artists from Voice Works. So keep listening to KPTZ. 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

0: From New York, this is Democracy Now!
1: Unfortunately, the United States is undermining this diplomatic process, both through contradictory messaging, through its constantly shifting positions and demands, and more seriously, through repeated violations of the ceasefire.
0: As Iran and the United States exchange missile and drone strikes overnight, President Trump just posted on social media, Iran has taken too long to negotiate a ceasefire deal and will now have to, quote unquote, pay the price. We'll go to Tehran. Then as basketball fans watch game four of the playoffs tonight at Madison Square Garden, owner James Dolan Stadium will be watching the fans. We'll look at a Wired investigation headlined The Shocking Secrets of Madison Square Garden's Surveillance Machine.
2: Has implications for you, even if you've never stepped foot in Madison Square Garden. What happened in MSG isn't an outlier. It's a model.
0: Then the Trump administration begins dismantling a $370 million ocean floor observatory network that monitors critical global climate data.
3: Now the Trump administration is treating the ocean like an gas station and a garbage dump. They're initiating Project 2025's plan to basically tear out the eyes and ears of science in the ocean.
0: We'll speak to environmental journalist David Helvard and to a NASA climate scientist who was forced to resign after 15 years.
4: I'm Peter Kalmus. I was a climate scientist at NASA's Jet Propulsion Laboratory until Monday when I was forced to resign. The surface reason is because of a return to office mandate, but I think a deeper reason is because this administration hates science and scientists, especially climate science.
0: All that and more coming up. Welcome to Democracy Now!, democracynow.org, The War and Peace Report. I'm Amy Goodman. This morning, President Trump posted on Truth Social, Iran's taken too long to negotiate a ceasefire deal and will now have to, quote unquote, pay the price. This comes as the U.S. military says it completed strikes against Iran that were reportedly in response to the downing of a U.S. Apache helicopter near the Strait of Hormuz. Iranian state media is reporting around 20,000 Iranians have lost access to drinking water after two reservoirs were reportedly hit by U.S. strikes. Two U.S. officials told CNN the Apache helicopter was brought down by an Iranian drone and said it was unclear whether the helicopter was intentionally targeted. An Apache helicopter cost between $52 million to over $100 million, while an Iranian Shahed drone cost roughly $35,000 to make. Iran said it launched retaliatory strikes on U.S. targets in the region. This morning, Iran's Revolutionary Guard said they had carried out missile and drone attacks on U.S. military bases in Jordan, Kuwait, and Bahrain. In Lebanon, Israeli strikes killed at least eight people in the city of Tyre, despite Iran warning it would resume attacks against Israel if the strikes continued. The Israeli military issued new evacuation orders for Tyre, including its Christian quarter, for the first time. Across southern Lebanon, Israeli air and artillery strikes killed at least 13 people Tuesday. Since March, Israel's killed at least 3,600 people, according to the Lebanese Health Ministry. A fifth of the population has been displaced, over 1 million people. A new report by the United Nations says armed groups and police units in Gaza have beaten, maimed, and publicly executed dozens of Palestinians. The UN documented hundreds of cases of extrajudicial punishment, including, quote, kneecapping, bone breaking with metal pipes or cement bricks and beatings, unquote. Al Jazeera's reported certain armed groups in Gaza have been known to serve as Israeli agents and that Israel's provided weapons and other assistance for these groups to oppose Hamas. In related news, Dr. Hussam Abu Safia, the director of Kamel Adwan Hospital in northern Gaza, who was detained by Israeli forces in December 2024, has been reportedly transferred to another prison and placed in solitary confinement, according to the Israeli group Physicians for Human Rights. Dr. Abu Safia has reportedly faced torture, starvation, and denial of medical care as his health worsens after over 500 days of Israeli imprisonment without charge. Meanwhile, a separate UN report has found Israeli forces are directly involved in settler attacks that have killed, wounded, and displaced Palestinians in the occupied West Bank, while Israeli soldiers protect settlers. This comes as France has banned Israeli Finance Minister Bezalel Smotrich from entering France for promoting the annexation of the occupied West Bank and Gaza. In related news, Italian prosecutors have launched a probe against far-right Israeli National Security Minister Itamar Ben-Gvir over reports of torture by members of the Gaza Humanitarian Aid Flotilla who were abducted by Israeli forces last month. In Kenya, police forces fatally shot a man as hundreds of people gathered to protest an Ebola quarantine facility for U.S. citizens in the town of Nanyuki. Witnesses told Reuters the man was seen with a bullet wound to the head as his body laid motionless in the back of a police vehicle. This came after Kenyan police on Tuesday fired tear gas and detained several residents who are protesting the U.S.-backed facility.
5: As a resident, I can say that we don't have the capability of dealing with this disease. So what we want is to be heard as a resident of Laikipia constituency or Laikipia at large and the whole country, because if it starts here, we believe that the whole country will get the disease and we won't have a way to deal with it. We don't have civic education on safety measures.
0: U.S. plans to open the facility are reportedly moving forward despite a Kenyan court order from May that had suspended further construction. A World Cup referee from Somalia returned home Wednesday after being denied entry into the United States just days before the start of the World Cup. Omar Artan was due to be the first referee from Somalia to officiate at a World Cup and has been named one of Africa's top referees. Artan had flown into Miami International Airport from Turkey, was reportedly told by U.S. Customs and Border Protection agents that he was inadmissible to the U.S. Artan arrived in the Somali capital of Mogadishu earlier today, where he was welcomed by soccer fans.
6: Our referee is an international standard. He has officiated international matches in Africa and Asia, and he was on his way to officiate global football matches. It would have been his first time participating in the world football stage. We are saddened by the way he was discriminated against, and we strongly condemn this act.
0: Trump's immigration crackdown and visa restrictions have disrupted travel into the U.S. for scores of World Cup fans and players from qualifying nations, with advocates around the world condemning Trump's policies. In Northern Ireland, anti-immigration riots are roiling Belfast after an asylum seeker from Sudan was charged with attempted murder and the stabbing attack of a man. Firefighters and emergency responders escorted immigrant families from their homes after cars and garbage cans were set on fire and used to create roadblocks around Belfast. Michelle O'Neill, the First Minister of Northern Ireland, said in a statement, quote, "Groups of masked men burning families out of their homes is nothing less than disgusting cowardice. This has nothing to do with community. This is outright thuggery," unquote. A federal judge permanently blocked Alabama from executing 49-year-old prisoner Jeffrey Lee by nitrogen gas, ruling the method violates the U.S. Constitution's ban on cruel and unusual punishment. Lee was scheduled to be executed Thursday at an Alabama prison. Alabama's attorney general said the state is appealing the decision, which means the case could end up before the U.S. Supreme Court. House Republicans have approved a $70 billion budget reconciliation package to fund President Trump's immigration crackdown through the end of his term, again bypassing Congress's annual appropriations process. The measure now heads to Trump's desk to be signed into law, ending a months-long funding standoff between Republicans and Democrats following the fatal shootings of Alex Preti and Renee Good in Minneapolis. This funding package comes in addition to the $170 billion already approved for ICE and Border Patrol last year as part of Trump's so-called One Big Beautiful Bill. Democratic Congressmember Maxwell Frost said on social media, quote, instead of investing in you and ensuring you can afford your health care, groceries or rent, they chose to hand $70 billion to agencies operating without any guardrails while terrorizing and brutalizing our communities, Congressman Frost wrote. In more immigration news, an investigation by the Associated Press has found the Trump administration separated dozens of immigrant children from their parents for a second time. These families had been previously separated during Trump's first term as he enforced his so-called zero tolerance policy, leading to hundreds of children being ripped from their parents at the U.S.-Mexico border. Trump officials have reseparated the families in violation of a landmark legal settlement that was meant to reunite immigrant children with their parents. Under Trump's second term, some of these parents have been detained in ICE jails and others wrongfully deported and forced to leave their children in the U.S. Meanwhile, an estimated 500 babies and toddlers have been reportedly jailed by ICE since Trump's return to the White House. On Capitol Hill, Leslie Groff, the former assistant to the late convicted sex offender Jeffrey Epstein, testified before the House Oversight Committee behind closed doors Tuesday. Groff worked for Epstein for nearly 20 years. Her name appears more than 150,000 times in the Justice Department's Epstein files. Groff scheduled massages for Epstein from women, as well as meetings with influential people. Microsoft's co-founder Bill Gates is set to speak to the same House panel today. The Trump family's promoting commemorative coins for an Ultimate Fighting Championship UFC fight scheduled for June 14th on the White House South Lawn. The event is set to take place on President Trump's 80th birthday, being framed, though, as part of the U.S.'s 250th anniversary celebration. The coins feature Trump's face and range from a silver version priced at nearly $250 to a gold medallion costing just under $12,000. The White House is also restricting press access to the event, handing the UFC control over which journalists receive credentials. Most reporters will be relegated to viewing screens at a nearby park or hotel and will be barred from their usual workspaces, including the briefing room. And voters headed to the polls for primary elections in four states Tuesday, South Carolina, Maine, Nevada, and North Dakota. In Maine, 41-year-old Oysterman Marine veteran Graham Plattner won the state's Democratic primary for Senate. Despite a series of controversies, Plattner defeated the state's governor, Janet Mills, by winning 72% of the vote. He will now face incumbent Senator Republican Susan Collins, who ran unopposed in the GOP primary. She's seeking a sixth term in the U.S. Senate. This is Graham Plattner speaking in Blue Hill, Maine, at his victory party Tuesday night.
7: Now, the truth is, Susan Collins doesn't serve us. She serves Donald Trump. She serves the Epstein class. She serves her corporate donors and the corrupt political system that has rigged the economy against us. She does not serve us, and so we will defeat Susan Collins. We will take back this Senate seat. We will take back our power. And when we do, I want you to imagine what it will feel like when we hold Trump and his criminal enterprise to account.
0: You can see our coverage of the Maine Senate race at democracynow.org. In South Carolina, Republican Congressmember Nancy Mace lost in the GOP primary for governor. She came in fifth place. Trump-backed Pamela Yvette, South Carolina's lieutenant governor, and Alan Wilson, the state's attorney general, advanced to a runoff. It's the latest victory for President Trump after his ousting of Republican Congressmember Thomas Massie of Kentucky, who, along with Mace, was one of four House Republicans to join a vote compelling the Justice Department to release all of the Epstein files. And in California, Republican Steve Hilton, a former Fox News host, has advanced to the general election in the gubernatorial race. He will face off against Democrat Javier Becerra, the former Health and Human Services Secretary under President Biden. And those are some of the headlines. This is Democracy Now!, democracynow.org, The War and Peace Report. I'm Amy Goodman. This morning, President Trump posted on Truth Social that Iran has taken too long to negotiate a ceasefire deal and will now have to, quote unquote, pay the price. This comes as the U.S. military said it had completed strikes against Iran that were reportedly in response to the downing of a U.S. Apache helicopter near the Strait of Hormuz. Iranian state media is reporting around 20,000 Iranians have lost access to drinking water after two reservoirs were reportedly hit by U.S. strikes. Two U.S. officials told CNN the Apache helicopter was brought down by an Iranian drone and said it was unclear whether the helicopter was intentionally targeted. An Apache helicopter cost between $52 and over $100 million, while an Iranian Shahed drone cost roughly $35,000. Iran said it launched retaliatory strikes on U.S. targets in the region. This morning, Iran's Revolutionary Guard said they had carried out missile and drone attacks on U.S. military bases in Jordan, Kuwait, and Bahrain. This is Iran's president, Masoud Pezeshkian.
8: We must get out of this no war, no peace state. War certainly not in the country's interest. But if they think that by violating our dignity, our territory, and our homeland, we will surrender or back down, then let them only dream about it. This is not something that we will back down from.
0: The social media post made by President Trump this morning said, quote, Iran is all talk and no action. The bully of the Middle East is dead, in all caps. They've taken too long to negotiate a deal that would have been great for them. Now they will have to pay the price, unquote. For more, we go to the Iranian capital, Tehran, where we're joined by Mohammed Islami, research fellow at the University of Tehran. His latest piece he co-authored for Responsible Statecraft. It's headlined, The Persian Gulf is Blowing Up. These three obstacles explain why. Mohammed, thanks so much for being with us. If you could explain why, but start off by responding to President Trump saying Iran will now pay the price after saying that they were days away, the U.S. and Iran, from reaching an agreement, which he has said dozens and dozens of times before.
9: First of all, thank you so much for having me, Amy. I should say that this war, which is a war of choice, a collaboration between Donald Trump and Bibi Netanyahu, is based on a series of miscalculations regarding the Iranian people, Iranian political system, Iranian economy and resilience, and also the role of the Americans in the regional order around the Persian Gulf. Right now, Donald Trump is threatening Iranians while he didn't achieve none of his declared objectives during the war. The Iranian political system is intact. The Iranian nuclear program, which has lots of capabilities according to NPT, non-proliferation treaty, is continuing. The Iranian stockpile is in the hand of the Iranians. It is about 100 days that the Iranians closed the Strait of Hormuz and the U.S. naval blockade cannot and couldn't open the Strait of Hormuz. And right now, Donald Trump is threatening again to bomb Iran. It is not the way that he can proceed. Right now, there are three challenges that they faced during the negotiations between Iranian and Americans. First of all, Donald Trump is thinking about face saving in a war he cannot win and he cannot leave. He's not thinking about the details of the negotiations. He's thinking about his social media account through social and other things. The second point is, while the Americans are asking Iranians to act and to do irreversible actions, they cannot offer Iranian the same irreversible actions. Right now, Donald Trump is out of his card. I mean, maximum pressure and the sanctions doesn't work. A campaign of two military powers in the region and internationally didn't work. A coercive diplomacy didn't work, and right now he's again threatening the Iranians. So Iranians understood Donald Trump 1 and Donald Trump 2 that sanctions relief is not something irreversible from the American side. While the Americans are asking Iranians to do irreversible actions. And the second and the third point is about the regional order. Donald Trump sacrificed the interest of the American people. Donald Trump sacrificed the future of the so-called American allies around Persian Gulf. These are Arab states around Persian Gulf interests sacrificed by Donald Trump. The so-called, international order or regional order around Persian Gulf was based on American promises to defend these countries. But after this war, these Arab states understood that Donald Trump and the Americans will not defend them in any kind of circumstances. And right now, the Strait of Hormuz is closed. So Donald Trump is asking Iranians to trust him. And one of the most corrupted persons, one of the most unreliable persons in the decades in international relations, a man who has betrayed diplomacy 2 times. Last war, Iranian Americans were in active negotiations when Donald Trump and Bibi Netanyahu started this war against the Iranians. He asking Iranians to trust him and sign a useless memorandum of understanding and see what happens after 13 days or 16 days. Right now, he's putting pressure on the Iranians not to release the Iranian frozen asset. This is not working. And if he wants to start a new campaign against Iran, I don't think that he can achieve none of his declared goals again.
0: The latest news we have, Mohammed, about a reservoir hit by the U.S. military, that 20,000 people are out of drinking water. I think it's in southern Iran. Have you heard anything about this? And then specifically to respond to this latest tweet of Donald Trump saying Iran will pay the price. I'm wondering the response in the streets, those who support the regime in Iran and even those who don't.
9: You know, Donald Trump, for Iranians, is an iconic person who is famous for his lies and broken promises. Donald Trump started this war claiming that he's going to do something for the interest of the Iranian people. After he understood that he cannot, have this kind of very quick success by attacking Iran and assassinating the Iranian leaders, he threatened all the Iranians. He said lots of inappropriate words about Iranians, not only about the Islamic Republic. He said that he's going to finish the Iranian civilization. I'm sure that he does not know the meaning of this, the word civilization, because a civilization cannot be done and cannot be finished by bombing. So right now, by bombing the water facilities in Iranian cities, Iranian understood, and they were understood during the war, that Donald Trump is not thinking for a minute about the future of the Iranian people. Right now, lots of cities, including Tehran, the capital city, every night are lots of peoples chanting all around the street against Trump. And also, I should say that, unfortunately, many of them are chanting against negotiation with Donald Trump. And it is interesting that after lots of negotiations in Islamabad, in Qatar, and also lots of back-channel negotiations between Iranian and Americans, those ordinary people in Tehran streets saying that we were right from the day one when we asked you not to negotiate with Donald Trump. And right now, they are asking the Iranian military, forces to retaliate what happened during the war.
0: Finally, I wanted to ask you, although it may sound strange, about the sports game, about World Cup. Mexico says that the Iranian soccer team can sleep there because they haven't been allowed to come into the United States except to play, though the Iranian World Cup players will now be allowed to enter the U.S. the day before matches. But I wanted to ask you about their PIN, 165, when they recently 168. When they recently played a game, they held the backpacks of symbolizing the Iranian girls who were killed in southern Iran in Menab. That number 168 is referring to the children that were killed at the girls' school there with the U.S. Tomahawk missile. Is this being paid attention to at the same time, Mohammed?
9: First of all, regarding the soccer and football is a symbol of dignity for the Iranian ordinary people. Donald Trump administration, by these disrespectful actions against the Iranian team, is uncovering their intentions regarding the Iranian people. It's not about the Iranian political system. And talking about Minab, and I should also add what happened in Lomer. They have tested new bombs with the Iranian, I mean, civilians and victims, Iranian victims in Minab, the girls in Minab, and also the civilians in Lomer. It is a very, very sad story. Lots of years we should talk about what happened in Minab. Those girls and those boys, that kids in Minab, were not among these political calculations. The American, I mean, Trump administration killed all of them intentionally. This is how we think about what happened in Minab. We don't think that what happened in Minab is unintentionally an accident. It was not an accident because the American military is the most powerful military in the human history. They have intentionally killed them, yeah.
0: We have to leave it there, but of course, we're going to continue to follow what happens in Iran and between the U.S., Iran, and Israel. Mohammed Aslami, research fellow at the University of Tehran, will link to your latest piece. In Responsible Statecraft headline, the Persian Gulf is blowing up. These three obstacles explain why. When we come back, as fans watch Game 4 of the NBA playoffs at Madison Square Garden, they too are being watched. We'll talk to Wired contributing editor Noah Shachtman. His latest piece, The Shocking Secrets of Madison Square Garden Surveillance Machine. Stay with us.

0: High Fly by the late legendary pianist and composer Randy Weston. To see him playing in our interview, go to democracynow.org. This is Democracy Now!, democracynow.org. I'm Amy Goodman. Basketball fans will have their eyes on New York's Madison Square Garden tonight, where Game 4 of the NBA Finals between the New York Knicks and the San Antonio Spurs will take place. President Trump's presence at Game 3 on Monday night brought attention to the billionaire owner of Madison Square Garden and the New York Knicks, James Dolan, who invited President Trump to watch the game from his box. This was Trump speaking to reporters last week about the Knicks and Dolan.
1: Well, I've been a Knicks fan for a long time, and I'm also a Jim Dolan fan. He's a nice guy, okay? He's been a long time wanting to win, and he's a competitive guy, and he's got a team that's amazing. The answer is yes, he's invited me. I'm going.
0: Well, tonight the world's attention might be on Madison Square Garden, but owner James Dolan will also be likely paying attention to everyone who's coming to the stadium, specifically watching them. For years, the stadium's been notorious for using facial recognition technology to monitor everyone entering the venue. A few years ago, Dolan defended his use of facial recognition technology at Madison Square Garden, speaking to Fox 5, New York's Good Day New York.
2: First off, it's funny what people think about facial recognition, right? When you get caught on a camera, which is basically anytime you go in the public, you're on camera, right? I mean, you walk down the street, believe me, you're on the camera like you're on 10 cameras. What facial recognition does is recognizes your face and says, are you, right, you know, someone who's on this list, right? So if you're a terrorist, right, it will say, that's a terrorist, right? And then appropriate action can be taken. It's very, very useful for security. In fact, Madison Square Garden, I believe, is the most secure venue in the country.
0: Well, a detailed investigation by Wired magazine reveals just how extensive the surveillance machine that Dolan has set up at Madison Square Garden. It's called The Shocking Secrets of Madison Square Garden Surveillance Machine by Noah Shachtman and Robert Silverman. Noah Shachtman's latest piece is headlined, A New York Cop Got Injured at a Boxing Match. Now Madison Square Garden is banning his lawyer. For more, we're joined by Wired's contributing editor, Noah Shachtman. Thanks so much for being with us. Talk about this surveillance machine as James Dolan, the Trump ally who invited Trump to sit with him in his box for Game 3. Talk about him referring to tracking terrorists.
3: Yeah. So, look, every sports venue is going to have security measures, of course. And many of those may involve facial recognition. But no venue in the country deploys facial recognition so widely and so and weaponizes it in the way that James Dolan does. He uses facial recognition not just to keep suspected troublemakers out, but more importantly, he has all sorts of enemies lists. And those enemies include people that he might be in legal disputes with, people that might have tweeted mean stuff at him. And in our story for Wired, maybe the most shocking thing was there's a trans woman who, for the crime of being trans, was surveilled by James Dolan's spy machine second by second, minute by minute, even when she went into the bathroom, when she came out, because James Dolan didn't want her close to the team.
0: How did he know about her?
3: This was a person calling her for her own privacy, Nina Richards. And this is a person that was a familiar face at Madison Square Garden, that knew many of the staff, that knew many of the players, season ticket holder, and had been around the team. And we got a hold of a surveillance report from Pride Night a couple of years ago, where this woman wanted to enjoy the game and had pretty decent seats and, you know, got a drink like everybody else and got some hot dogs like everybody else and even got escorted to an even better seat, which does happen from time to time if you hang around the garden. And second by second, every single place she went, she was surveilled. And that was captured in a detailed report that we obtained.
0: What did she do about this?
3: Well, that part we don't know entirely. We know there was some kind of legal dispute, and we know that she was eventually banned from the garden. and is no longer allowed to be there. So it's one of many outcomes that happens with Dolan's spy machine. Some people are banned. Some people are merely put on a watch list and surveilled. Some people are given warnings. But to me, the more shocking thing is not just what happens inside the garden, but that around the garden and even in the greater New York area, Madison Square Garden security forces have assigned themselves the task of policing that these areas and acting as a kind of second ersatz police force in Midtown Manhattan. To me, most shockingly, is that when there are protests going through Midtown, for example, pro-Gaza protests, Madison Square Garden security staffers, according to a lawsuit that was recently filed, are basically told to surveil those protests and to embed. And one former security officer said he was ordered to embed inside those protests in order to do intelligence work.
0: Wait. Talk about Dole's head of security, John Eversole, who had his team cosplay as cops patrolling the neighborhood to spy on protesters.
3: Yeah. When I mean cosplay, I mean act as if they were cops, not actually put on cop uniforms. But yeah, they would go and they would bust, you know, what they deemed to be bad merch sellers. They would bust what they thought were ticket scalpers or just clean up the neighborhood. And they employ a lot of ex-cops in order to do that, one of whom actually had to be hospitalized after his work for the garden. So, no, it's incredibly serious and it's incredibly strange. They police the neighborhood without any coordination with the NYPD.
0: New York cop got injured at a boxing match. Now Madison Square Garden is banning his lawyer.
3: Yeah, that's right. So it's pretty common throughout the city here for cops to earn some extra money by working for private corporations. There's, in fact, an NYPD program where you can hire cops through the NYPD to do some extra work. There was the guy that unfortunately got killed, Officer Islam, who got killed at the NFL headquarters maybe a year ago on such work. Anyway, this guy was working a boxing match. The rapper Lil TJ and his crew were there, got involved in an altercation. This cop says he suffered spinal injuries and wanted some payback for his, you know, hospital bills. His lawyer is a guy named John Scola, who's a famous lawyer in New York who covers a lot of cops when they're suing their bosses. Anyway, they filed a lawsuit, something that happens all the time, and MSG banned him for the crime of doing his job.
0: Now, the blacklist goes beyond MSG, right?
3: Absolutely.
0: The blacklist made by using the facial recognition extend to other MSG-operated entities like Radio City Music Hall.
3: Like Radio City Music Hall, like the Beacon Theater, and like the Sphere in Las Vegas, that incredibly popular high-tech venue. In fact, we got screenshots from the surveillance system that showed a little girl, I can't believe she would have been any more than 8 or 10 years old, that had been captured by the Sphere's surveillance machine and had been labeled a priority 8, the highest priority threat in the area. So this doesn't just capture enemies of Dolan. It captures everyone. And some people get labeled as threats even when they're clearly not. They're little girls.
0: Well, we're going to encourage people to read this as some watch the game. Who's watching you, especially those who can afford to go to MSG and watch the playoffs of the NBA? Noah Shachman is a contributing editor at Wired. We'll link to your pieces, The Shocking Secrets of Madison Square Garden's Surveillance Machine, and a New York cop got injured at a boxing match. Now Madison Square Garden is banning his lawyer. Up next, the Trump administration's begun dismantling a $370 million ocean floor observatory network that

0: The Price I Pay by Billy Bragg. This is Democracy Now!, democracynow.org, the War and Peace Report. I'm Amy Goodman. The Trump administration has begun dismantling the Ocean Observatory's initiative, a network of more than 900 ocean floor sensors that collect critical data on marine ecosystems, ocean currents, and global climate data. The deep sea sensors were installed a decade ago at a cost of $370 million funded by the National Science Foundation. The independent NSF board has since been dismantled by the Trump administration. The decommissioning of the sensors has already begun and is expected to be completed next year. Meanwhile, the Trump administration's push to expand deep sea mining and loosen fishing regulations. The closure of the Oceans Observatory's initiative was recommended by the Heritage Foundation's Project 2025 playbook for Trump's presidency. Scientists warn the move will severely degrade efforts to monitor changing climate patterns and could negatively affect weather forecasting and extreme weather alerts. For more, we're joined in studio by David Helvarg, executive director of Blue Frontier, an ocean policy group, co-host of the Rising Tide Ocean podcast, and an author. His latest book is just out, Forest of the Sea, The Remarkable Life and Imperiled Future of Kelp. Well, we won't be talking as much about kelp today, David, though we have to have you back on to talk about that. But right now, the dismantling of this nearly $400 million deep sea sensor network. Talk specifically about what it means.
1: Well, specifically, the Congress refused to allow the administration to defund this project for the last 2 years. So now they're disassembling it. And this is the cutting edge eyes and particularly ears of science in the ocean. This was scheduled to continue as the most advanced system for understanding the deep ocean, the circulation of the ocean, the warming of the ocean. It's supposed to continue for the next 15 years at least. And as you stated, it was the Project 2025, the Heritage Foundation's overall plan for creating an administrative authoritarian state, which includes a strong focus on essentially developing the ocean for offshore oil drilling and for deep sea mining, basically as a gas station and a garbage dump. And the result is they said it was, you know, it was the instrument by which NOAA, the National Oceanographic and Atmospheric Administration, was promoting climate hysteria. And what they mean by that is accurate science that reflects the reality that the burning of fossil fuels is overheating our ocean. Last year, NOAA reported the ocean's been the hottest in recorded history going back to the 1880s. So we have these extreme marine heat waves that have huge effects on coastal hazard and coastal security. It's also 80% of the world's coral reefs were bleached last year because of the warming of the ocean. The kelp forests are the world's other forest crisis that's happening. We've lost over half the kelp forests that still are more extensive than the Amazon rainforest. And so we're in this crisis, and they're blinding us to understanding that crisis, because our understanding would direct us to rapidly transition off of fossil fuels, which are overheating and acidifying our ocean. And it's a scary moment.
0: So scientists have warned that dismantling the system will severely degrade the accuracy of weather predictions, and El Nino

0: Forecasts. Explain.
1: El Nino is a periodic warming of the Pacific. It may, all the projections right now, or at least the predictions, are that it'll become more extreme than it's ever been this year, on top of which we're having a new wave of marine heat waves. The last marine heat wave that hit the West Coast basically destroyed 95% of the kelp forest in Northern California. And it impacts on towns like Fort Bragg, California. Fisheries collapse, tourism based on abalone diving, $30 million a year that was lost. The good news is people who were in conflict before, the fishing community, the tribes, the environmentalists, are all now trying to work together to restore the ocean. The bad news is they're coming up against an administration that's that only wants to drill offshore. And I've talked to the AFL-CIO in Rhode Island, where they've twice had to drop tools. You know, they had 80% completion on the Revolution wind farms off Rhode Island, which, when they're completed, will not only provide clean energy to the communities onshore, but reduce utility bills for 400,000 people in Rhode Island and Connecticut. On the West Coast, people are out of work because of the loss of kelp and fisheries. And, you know, so it doesn't make economic sense. I mean, we're literally at the point where it's cheaper to produce clean energy than to produce coal and oil, which were great energy systems for the 16th and 19th century. Today, in the 21st century, we're just facing off against greed and ignorance, really.
0: In the context of all this happening,
1: yeah,
0: if you can just talk about the main thesis of your book, Forest of the Sea, The Remarkable Life and Imperiled Future of Kelp.
1: It's the world's other forest crisis that people don't know about. And people don't understand that there are over thousands of species that depend on these forests, these algal forests in the sea. I have a chapter called Kelp is the New Coral. They're like the ivory and ebony. And it's not just the beauty that I experience when I'm diving in it. It's, you know, salmon and herring and cod depend on kelp, as do leafy sea dragons and wolf eels and whales. And people say, well, I'm not there. Kelp provides alginin, which is a emulsifier that's in our food and our cosmetics and our pharmaceuticals. You know, so every day, the toothpaste, the shampoo we use, the ice cream we eat, have kelp in them. And that kelp, the wild kelp, is the mother seed for an aquaculture industry that's 40 million tons a year for food and production. We're now growing. People don't know. We've switched. There's more seaweed. There's more sea farming than there is wild capture in the ocean. We're 130 million tons of seafood is grown versus 90 million caught out of the wild.
0: What kills kelp?
1: What kills kelp? Like coral, it used to be mostly overfishing and pollution, and today it's marine heat waves driven by climate change. And they literally, you know, the last marine heat wave, similar to the one that's going to approach this late summer and early fall, wiped out the kelp. It weakened it. You know, kelp and coral both have temperature effects. When Alaskan waters in Prince William Sound go from 46 degrees to 76 degrees, kills the kelp. When, just like when the Florida reefs went to 101 degrees in 2023, it killed the coral. And so it's the warming, the acidification, it drives diseases, harmful algal blooms. It drove a sea star wasting disease that wiped out 90% of all the starfish on the West Coast, 99% of the last predator starfish, this giant seaflower star that grows to the size of a bald eagle, 13 pounds, and it's cannibalistic and it's aggressive. And it was the last predator left after we wiped out the sea otters and the big fish and lobsters. And so when the sea stars died off, the little urchins came out of their hidey holes, reproduced 10,000%, ate all the kelp and turned these incredibly productive kelp forests into urchin barrens. And that's happening not just in California, but in Australia, New Zealand, Norway, around the world. And again, it's larger than the Amazon rainforest, and people don't know about it. People at least know coral is in trouble. They don't know that the world's kelp forests that cover over a third of our coastlines, up to a third, is equally in trouble. And, you know, I've got dual feelings. One, yes, it creates $500 billion of goods and services for us humans. But also it's just, you know, when I'm down there looking up at the cathedral light with some curious harbor seal, you know, chewing on my fins, it's otherworldly. I mean, we're literally spending $5 billion right now on the Aurora Clipper to send a probe to Saturn's moon to see if it has an ocean that might have life. And the Europa, you know, moon might have an ocean. We have an ocean. It's full of life. It's at risk. And we need to better understand the other 71% of our blue marble planet to protect it and not to let a few greedy individuals and corporations destroy it.
0: David Helbarg is author and also executive director of Blue Frontier. His latest book just out, Forest of the Sea, The Remarkable Life and Imperiled Future of Kelp. This is Democracy Now!, democracynow.org, The War and Peace Report. The planet is quickly warming, and severe impacts from climate change will continue to accelerate unless action is taken immediately to prevent irreversible changes. That's according to the UN Secretary General Antonio Guterres, calling for urgent action in a video release last week. He cited a new update from the World Meteorological Organization that warns El Nino is expected to arrive in the coming months with 90% certainty.
2: The science is clear. El Niño is arriving on our doorstep in the coming months with 90% certainty. The world must treat it as the urgent climate warning it is. El Niño conditions will pour fuel on the fire of a warming world. Impacts will hit even harder, travel even further, and cross borders with devastating speed. The only effective response is climate action equal to the crisis, ending the addiction to fossil fuels, accelerating the shift to renewables, protecting the most vulnerable, and delivering early warning systems for all.
0: Well, even as the climate news gets more dire, on Monday, climate scientist Peter Kalmus says he was forced to resign from his job at NASA's Jet Propulsion Lab. His new Substack post is titled, "I was just forced to resign from NASA's Jet Propulsion Laboratory. This administration would love for science to just go away." He writes, he started getting concerned about climate change in 2006. And at the time, he was sure that by 2020, humanity would be on the same page about climate change and well on its way to solving it for good. "How could I have been so incredibly wrong?" he writes. "I overestimated humanity," he says. For more, we go to Chapel Hill, North Carolina. We are joined by climate scientist and activist Peter Kalmus. For the first time, Peter, not identifying you as a scientist at NASA's Jet Propulsion Lab, why did you resign?
3: Yeah, thanks for having me back. I can speak freely for the first time on your show. Well, the surface reason for my resignation was a mandate to return to in-person work at the laboratory. So I've been fully remote in North Carolina for 4 years. A big part of the reason I left Altadena in 2022 to work remotely was because it was getting so hot there and so fiery. There's a fire that made a smoke cloud that encompassed my entire house and my family for, like, I think it was over a month. It was about a month in 2020, the Bobcat fire. And that got kicked off by a really strong heat wave, like heat that I've never felt before. Birds were literally falling off of trees while I was walking on the sidewalk. It was just remarkable. It's too much for me. And obviously, as a climate scientist, I can see that we're on this escalator towards warmer and warmer and warmer temperatures, and world leaders are not doing anything about it. This idiotic regime now in the United States, led by Trump, still thinks it's a hoax, is, you know, waging a war against solar panels. It's just remarkably foolish. So that was part of why I left. And then 2 years after I left, the house that I lived in my entire neighborhood, my town of Altadena, burned down in the Eaton fire. So, it's still getting worse. We're still burning fossil fuels. We're accelerating the burning of fossil fuels. This industry, oil, coal, gas industry, has been dishonest for half a century, blocking action, bribing politicians, playing dirty, lying through their teeth, going, testifying in front of Congress, saying that they're not going to stop lying. They're still doing it. Their ads are ridiculous right now, and the greenwashing that they do. is absolutely insane.
0: Can you explain what NASA's Jet Propulsion Lab does, what you did there, and what you're going to do now, Peter?
3: Yeah, thanks for that. JPL is, in my opinion, the well, at least it was, the crown jewel in the NASA system of centers. So it's this beautiful campus in Pasadena, California, nestled in the hills there. And it is responsible for a huge fraction of the Earth observing satellites that monitor climate change and monitor weather around the world. The public doesn't really realize what a huge role JPL has played in monitoring the Earth. But more famously, it's responsible for putting rovers on Mars. You know, it does these spectacular landings on Mars. It explores, you know, the planets of the solar system and its moons. So David mentioned the Europa Clipper. That's a JPL mission, which is going to study the ocean under Europa. And he's absolutely right, by the way, that we tend to really take for granted the boisterous, gorgeous life on planet Earth in a way that I think is, you know, we have to stop doing. It's remarkable how we take it for granted. JPL also studies astrophysics, as many astrophysics missions, but it's just, I worked there for 15 years. It was my dream job. I was, you know, one of those space kids. I was just, you know, really nerded out on space from first grade onward. And it was a dream job for me. The colleagues that I worked with were brilliant. Morale, though, over the last couple of years, because mainly of the Trump administration, has been lower than I've ever seen it. And 30% of the workforce at JPL has been laid off or has left because of funding cuts and because of that low morale in the last year and a half.
0: How were you forced out?
3: So basically, I was told that I had to return to JPL by October 27th. Obviously, I couldn't do that because I would be leaving my sons and my wife and my life here in North Carolina behind. You know, we moved here 4 years ago. The kids are in school here. So that wasn't an option. I would feel very sad, probably get depressed if I lived in a little apartment alone in Pasadena. Moving my entire family back wasn't an option. So I just fought. I tried to put in for remote exceptions. The process was extremely unfair. I had saved up a lot of vacation days and sick days. I injured my knee earlier this year and had to take a medical leave. Eventually, I was out of options and I just had to leave. But again, the indirect reason, the larger reason here is that Trump is not only attempting to dismantle the United States ocean observing system, they're trying to dismantle all of science in the United States. US has had my entire life, it's been this sort of island in the world for doing science because of the federal funding system. You can make a career in science here. You can sustain research because of federal grants. The Trump administration has already cut about 8,000 federal grants for scientists ranging from public health to climate science. So now basically my whole life, there have been scientists from around the world coming here, the best minds, the brightest minds in the entire world. Trump has destroyed that in less than 2 years. And I think it's going to take generations to rebuild that if we ever can.
0: Peter Kalmus, for those who haven't followed you on Democracy Now!, talk about your last arrests. We just have about 30 seconds. The reason you got arrested time and time again.
3: Yeah, so I've been arrested three times. The first time I attached myself to a door handle at JPMorgan Chase because they're the worst funders of this dishonest fossil fuel industry in the world. And the LA police had a huge response with like about 100 riot police. So that action went viral. And it felt like a way to communicate to the public, finally, just how serious this is. I want everyone to know that we are in extreme danger. It gets hotter and hotter and hotter every year. This summer, especially because of the El Nino, could be the hottest summer we've ever experienced in our lives, but it could also be the coolest summer for the rest of our lives.
0: Peter Kalmus, I want to thank you for being with us. Climate activist who just resigned from his post as a climate scientist at NASA's Jet Propulsion Lab. His new Substack post we'll link to as well. That does it for our show. I'm headed to the Sheffield Dock Fest in England. I'll be there on Thursday and Friday. We'll be broadcasting, and the film Steal the Story, Please, about Democracy Now! Will be premiering there. Then we'll be next week in Belfast in Northern Ireland for Docs Ireland. It'll be the first film to play at Docs Ireland. Then back to the United States, to Vermont next weekend, Juneteenth weekend, Burlington, Brattleboro, St. Johnsbury, and Montpelier. You can check our website at democracynow.org. I'm Amy Goodman. Thanks so much for joining us.

0: 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This is a wake-up call. We gotta get ourselves moving. 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
2: 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I'm Nigel O'Shea, bringing you news and commentary from the Jefferson County Beacon for Wednesday, June 10th, 2026. A peaceful informational picket unfolded at Union Wharf Dock on last Thursday morning as members of the International Longshore and Warehouse Union Local 51 gathered to draw attention to American Cruise Line's refusal to use union longshore labor. The action, organized locally by Local 51 ILWU members, is the latest in a coastwide effort to pressure the cruise line to operate ethically, safely, and equitably. Unlike many labor actions, the picket was strictly informational. Union members explicitly told passengers they were not asking for a boycott or for anyone to cease doing business with ACL. The ILWU's roots run deep in West Coast labor history. The union was established on August 11, 1937, but its true origin lies in the 1934 West Coast Waterfront Strike, a three-month conflict that reshaped American labor. Before 1934, dockers on West Coast ports were either unorganized or controlled by company unions. In San Francisco, workers were forced to use a hiring hall run by employers known as the Blue Book System. When shipping companies refused to negotiate in good faith, the union held a strike at every West Coast port on May 9, 1934. Then on July 5th, now known as Bloody Thursday, police fired into a crowd of picketers in San Francisco, killing two strikers. The incident sparked a four-day general strike that shut down much of San Francisco and the Bay Area. The National Guard was deployed before the conflict ended. The union won most of its demands in arbitration, including a union-run hiring hall that took over control of hiring and firing from shipping companies. The victory remains central to longshore work today. Longshore workers, also known as stevedores or dock workers, are responsible for transferring paid cargo throughout dock areas and onto or from ships and other vessels. Their duties involve operating industrial trucks, tractors, and various types of mobile equipment to move containers, crated items, automobiles, and machinery around the docks. They also operate winches and hoisting devices to load and unload cargo, as well as mechanical towers to load vessels with bulk materials such as coal and ore. In addition, longshore workers connect hoses and operate equipment to transfer liquid materials into storage tanks. Their responsibilities further include lashing and shoring cargo aboard ships, opening and closing hatches, cleaning cargo holds, and rigging cargo for safe transport. Today, the ILWU represents approximately 29,000 members across the West Coast, Hawaii, and British Columbia, Canada. The Port of Port Townsend does not have a collective bargaining agreement with the ILWU, as port officials have stated they do not perform longshoremen work at the facility. Aaron Berg, the executive director of the Port of Port Townsend, explained to the Beacon that there is no agreement between ACL and the port to provide assistance with docking, but rather they offer one Port of Port Townsend employee to assist ACL as a courtesy. Disembarking passengers were handed a flyer from ILWU Local 51, which represents Port Gamble, Port Townsend, and Port Ludlow. The flyer explained the union's history and its role in the community. The Port Townsend action is the ILWU's 17th informational picket against ACL, according to a Local 23 union member from Tacoma. Similar protests have occurred in Tacoma, where ILWU Local 23 recently reminded the public that their predecessor union, the Stevedores, Longshoremen, and Riggers Union of Puget Sound, was founded on the waterfront in 1886. ILWU Local 23 stated publicly on social media, "Every job on the Tacoma waterfront should be a union job, and we won't settle for anything less." For now, passengers boarding ACL vessels in Port Townsend will continue to be greeted not with hostility, but with a flyer and a request to ask the cruise line to bring along the local workforce. "Enjoy your cruise," the flyer concludes. "We look forward to seeing you again." For more information, visit all one word ILWULongshore.org. Are you curious about our local justice system or how the Beacon operates to report the news? Join Beacon Justice reporter Angela Downs and local district court attorney Nat Jacob at the first ever Beers with the Beacon. Editor Nat Nichols will facilitate this lively conversation at the Poorhouse tomorrow, Thursday, June 11th at 5:30 p.m. Beers with the Beacon at the Poorhouse. Hope to see you there. KPTZ 91.9 brings you local news at noon and 5, Tuesday through Thursday, partnering on Wednesday to bring you stories from the Jefferson County Beacon. This is Nigel O'Shea. Thanks for listening.
3: 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Here are today's events. The Wednesday Port Townsend Farmers Market will be open today from 3 to 6 p.m. on Lawrence and Tyler Streets in Uptown. This is in addition to the Saturday Farmers Market in Port Townsend from 9 a.m. to 2 p.m. and the Sunday Chimicum Market, which will be open from 10 a.m. until 2 p.m. Please support your local farmers markets. There are 4 food banks open today in Jefferson County. The Brennan Food Bank is in the Booster Club building at 151 Corey Street and is open from 10 to 1. The Quilcene Food Bank has moved to the new location at the Masonic Hall at 170 Herbert Street. It's open from 11 to 2. The Tri-Area Food Bank is located across the street from the Bob Bates Little League Fields in Chimicum. It's open from 10 a.m. until 2 p.m. The Port Townsend Food Bank, located at the Mountain View Commons in Port Townsend, is open from 10 a.m. until 3 p.m. The Port Townsend Food Bank is also open on Saturdays for seniors from 11:30 to 2 and for 64 and under from 3 to 5. Donations are accepted and greatly appreciated by each food bank. The Jefferson County Planning Commission has their regular monthly meeting this evening from 5:30 until 7:30 at the Jefferson County Transit Center at 630 Four Corners Road in Port Townsend. Now for tonight's entertainment. Local legend Kit Stovepipe will bring his eclectic mix of blues, ragtime, jazz, and Americana music to Taps at the Guardhouse in Fort Worden from 4 to 6 p.m. This week, the Rose Theater will be showing the World War II drama Pressure and the psychological thriller Backrooms. This Friday, the new Steven Spielberg film Disclosure Day will open. Tonight, in the Starlight Room, they'll be showing The Sheep Detectives, and this Thursday, the modern film noir classic Chinatown. The Rose Theater will be open Wednesdays through Sundays, and Wednesdays are 2-for-1 ticket days at the Rose. 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There will be taproom trivia at the Keg and I in Chimicum from 6:30 until 8 p.m. There's also barroom bingo tonight to support local charities at the Hilltop Tavern in Port Townsend from 7 until 10 p.m. And coming up tomorrow, KPTZ is proud to join Rain Shadow Recording in welcoming Caroline Aiken to the Rain Shadow Recording Studio on Thursday, June 11th at 7:30 p.m. Caroline Aiken is an internationally recognized musician and songwriter. There will also be taproom trivia at the Uptown Pub starting at 8. The Hilltop Tavern hosts live underground music with Usana, Benny CT, and Paradise Next. Harbor Jazz plays at the Bishop Bottle Shop, and there will be a Roots Fusion dance at Bridget's Loft from 7 until 9:30. And coming up later this week, on Friday, June 12th, at 5 p.m., Centrum presents incomparable singer-songwriter and guitarist Bonnie Raitt to the McCurdy Pavilion in Fort Worden State Park. Winner of 13 Grammy Awards and a 2024 recipient of the Kennedy Center Honors, she is also a member of the Rock and Roll Hall of Fame. The 90-minute concert will support the Centrum Programs and Scholarship Fund. There's also more live music this weekend, including Tevis Hodge Jr. playing blues at Taps at the Guardhouse on Fort Worden on Friday from 3 until 5 p.m., and Abracadabra Trip following later from 7 to 9 p.m. Also on Friday night, there will be a hot club swing jam at Finn River. On Saturday, the Wiretappers will play eclectic acoustic music at Finn River, and Lightweight Champion and Stonefruit play the Uptown Pub. Also on Saturday, the Blue Sky Iguanas will rock the Keg and I, Iron Horse will play the Crazy Otter, and Kara Francis brings her jazz vocals to Vintage by Port Townsend Vineyards. On Sunday, Soul Azul will bring their neo-soul sound to Taps, and Tevis Hodge Jr. brings his Delta Blues sound to Finn River. You can catch the Huckleberry Wine Trio at Vintage by Port Townsend Vineyards, and you can finish off the weekend with the Mississippi Hot Dogs at the Uptown Pub. For more information, tickets, and showtime, go to mycityscene.com. And that's it for the community calendar. 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
5: ¿Necesitas ayuda para comprender sus derechos legales en materia de inmigración? 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
6: 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What else?
7: And we have red rhubarb,
6: red radishes, red slash kind of purple beets. Now let's go for orange. We've got really beautiful fresh spring carrots, several different flowers in orange. I saw some really gorgeous kind of orangish colored roses this morning, and anything else in orange? Let's go for yellow. I saw some Chinese broccoli that had really beautiful green leaves and also some little yellow flowers at the top.
7: I spy yellow organic ties from Chimalau Farm, who just got their organic certification. I see yellow straw flowers.
6: So now we're on to green, which, oh my goodness, there's so much we can say about green at the market. We've got basil and
7: parsley.
6: Cabbage and parsley and turnip greens.
7: Beautiful lettuce heads.
6: Broccoli, kohlrabi, garlic scapes.
7: Ooh, garlic scapes, yes.
6: And now let's go on for blue. Elise, who is here for the first market of her season this year with Fig and Otter Farm, has gorgeous delphinium that are in various colors of blue, both light and darker blue, and even some purpley tones. And now we're on to purple.
7: Purple, beautiful purple kohlrabis and some purple sprouting broccoli.
6: Yes. And because we're doing the whole pride flag, the next we're going to talk about is white and pink. And I saw some really beautiful white mushrooms, lion's mane mushroom. And then I also saw some beautiful peonies that are in pink and white colors. And now we're going to talk about brown. And of course, when I think about brown, the first thing I'm thinking about is my buddy Kyle, just right across the way, who's got multiple types of mushrooms, my favorite being shiitake, which is a beautiful color of brown. Anything else to add for brown or black,
7: well,
6: Lindsay?
7: I also have to say the other mushroom right now that is a gorgeous brown is the chestnut, which was a new mushroom to me. So check that one out.
6: When it comes to both kind of the brown and the black, I want to shout out all the healthy, gorgeous soil that's growing these things that we find at the farmers market. And to Return to Earth, our nonprofit vendor who is participating in the market, bringing our composting program and bringing composting to Port Townsend. So that is something worth checking out. Happy Pride! I want to shout out a few other things that are happening now that we've reached the month of June. First of all, if you have signed up for the Senior Farmers Market Nutrition Program, you can start to spend your benefits at the Port Townsend and Chimicum Farmers Markets. You spend those benefits directly with participating farms. Look out for the WIC and Senior Farmers Market sign displayed in their booths to know that the farms are participating in the program. And if you haven't signed up for the Senior Farmers Market Nutrition Program yet, please stop by the market information booth and we can sign you up. The WIC Farmers Market Nutrition Program has also started for the season. However, due to government cuts, only 29 people in Jefferson County will receive WIC Farmers Market Nutrition Program benefits this year. We are continuing to match those benefits at the Farmers Market, so stop by the market booth if you have WIC Farmers Market Nutrition Program benefits. And if you weren't able to get your WIC benefits this year, please stop by the market booth and ask us about our Family VegRx program, which we recently started with support from our community to help make sure that people who would normally participate in the WIC Farmers Market Nutrition Program still have a way to shop at the market. For folks who didn't get to sign up for the WIC Farmers Market Nutrition Program, we have $60 benefit vouchers that you can pick up at the market information booth when you show us your WIC shopper card. We are in June, which also means that we have all three of our farmers markets in season. I hope to see you at the market on Wednesday, 3 p.m. to 6 p.m. uptown, Tyler Street. Saturday, 9 a.m. to 2 p.m. Tyler Street. And then on Sunday at Chimicum Corner Farm Stand for our Chimicum Farmers Market from 10 a.m. to 2 p.m. That's a wrap for this week's edition of the Market Beat. See you at the market.

Perhaps you think the Creator sent you here to dispose of us as you see fit. If I thought you were sent by the Creator, I might be induced to think you had a right to dispose of me. Do not misunderstand me, but understand me fully with reference to my affection for the land. I never said the land was mine to do with as I choose. The one who has a right to dispose of it is the one who has created it. I claim a right to live on my land and accord you the privilege to return to yours.

Brother, we have listened to your talk. 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

winds which pass through these aged pines, we hear the moanings of their departed ghosts. And if the voice of our people could have been heard, that act would never have been done. But alas, though they stood around, they could neither be seen nor heard. 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All is silent around me. 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I can now say no more.

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0: Hello, this is Deborah Kelso, host of this edition of Nature Now for the last week of July. This week, we are very happy to have one of our favorite guests back on the program, Dr. Jeff Hammerson. Jeff has been on the radio with us several times, speaking on various different subjects, but today he will be wearing his ornithology hat, as our main topic is woodpeckers of the Olympic Peninsula. Welcome, Jeff. Nice to have you back again.
1: Thank you. Good to be here with you, Deborah.
0: Well, we thought that we'd start with a review of some of the recent natural history news out there because it's such a busy time of year. There's been a lot going on. One of the amazing things this year seems to be what a good year it is for raptors. I don't know if you've seen more than usual, but I've been lucky enough to be on an email thread with Varn Brooks and Karen Lull, and Varn takes these gorgeous photographs, and they live out Cape George way, and they found a merlin nest.
1: Oh, wow.
0: I know. And, you know, I always think of merlins as these rare falcons, but they're increasingly popping up in the landscape here. And they found a nest, and they were able to monitor it. And I have some quotes from Varn. He was saying, "We were pretty sure our merlins had nested successfully and finally saw our first fledgling on Independence Day. Believe that three young fledged successfully, probably four. My old Audubon Encyclopedia says they commonly lay four or five eggs, occasionally up to eight." Occasionally up to eight. Doesn't that seem extraordinary
1: to
0: you? It does.
1: The extremes are sometimes hard to imagine, but it's rare. You know, so mostly the clutch size would be a lot smaller than that. But for some reason, maybe there's a bountiful food supply or something like that, and the female just keeps laying eggs. And
0: can you imagine eight? A nest with
1: no,
0: eight falcons? So anyway, he does go on to say, it doesn't say how often they fledge that many, and you just answered that. They are very efficient hunters. In the time we've been watching the nest, it looks like they average about one songbird an hour. One day I saw the male bring in three birds in 90 minutes. I usually went about the same time in the evening, so I don't know if they hunted that hard every day, but I think they were feeding a lot of mouths. They're not much for nest building. It looks like the ones we are seeing used an old crow nest. They usually usurp a corvid or hawk nest and look for a fresh spot each year. So that was really cool. And then they also saw, a couple weeks later, saw a peregrine flying past with what looked like a dove in its talons. And then they saw a juvenile kestrel hanging about and catching and eating insects.
1: Wow, cool.
0: So, yeah.
1: And around where I live, there's been successful nesting of Cooper's hawks. Two different nests that I know of.
0: Oh, I didn't realize that.
1: Yeah. They've been moving around, so they're not around every day now because the young have fledged and... But they're still getting fed by their parents. And
0: you know, I thought I heard a little beep. I mean, those young are really loud, too.
1: They are.
0: Yeah. They must have nested farther away than they usually do from my house, because I usually hear them more than mm-hmm. what I did this year.
1: Mm-hmm. And how about our neighbors who had the eagle nest?
0: Oh, well, George and Julia Maynard are our neighbors, and they have had an active bald eagle nest at their property. And Julia's been really good about keeping careful notes. And I think she said the 23rd of May, anyway, mid-May to the third week of May, she saw them sitting on eggs, which doesn't that seem really late? I mean, usually they have like courtship breeding behavior in January, February. So it seems like May would be late to be on the nest.
1: A little bit toward the end of the normal season, but you know, perhaps there was something that interfered with the start of the nesting, or sometimes they'll lose an egg and have to start over. Maybe decide not to use that nest this year, but maybe use a different one. So they could have switched, because they usually have more than one potential place to nest in their territory. But hard to know without being privy to those little details.
0: Yeah. Well, she said that one of the young was definitely younger than the other one. That she thought there was about a week of spacing, but they ended up fledging too, and they've been having a lot of fun watching them. And they've been mostly being brought fish by the adults, but on a couple of occasions they saw some seagull bits come into the nest. And she just sent me a video this morning, the 23rd of July. She's been she showed me this little video clip of the young stretching out their wings just about ready to fly, and they're giant. I mean, it's really hard to believe how they could fit in the nest, these two giant birds.
1: Yeah, and speaking of fitting in a nest, back in April and May, we were watching some nesting barred owls.
0: That's right. Rick Altman, another of our neighbors, sent out the word about barred owls nesting.
1: Yeah, and so toward the middle of May, the young birds were getting very, very hungry, and it was hard to tell how many were inside the nest. It was a old snag with a big hole in it and had been used by raccoons, actually, in, I think that was last year. But anyway, so they were bringing food into some pretty big youngsters around mid-May, and that is when they came out.
0: And Rick phoned Jeff with enough lead time. Jeff has become the nature photographer, photo documenter for the neighborhood, and he gets the call and comes with his camera and takes these gorgeous photos. And you got some really nice photos of them before they fledged with just their heads poking out.
1: Yeah, at that point, I didn't know how many were in there, but some of the feedings were interesting. So a red-legged frog came in as one feeding and was gobbled down by the nestling. Another time, it was a shrew.
0: Wow. And you don't think of shrews as being that tasty for anyone, but apparently
1: yeah,
0: they are.
1: Yeah, it went right down the hatch, believe me. And then a creeping vole or meadow mouse, some people
0: call
1: those.
0: Well, and that's the beauty of having your big camera, is that you can freeze that still. And then, I mean, you never, well, I shouldn't say never, but it would be hard to see it with just your binoculars or even your spotting scope. It's when you take the still frame and then you can blow it up and go, oh, that's a creeping vole.
1: Yeah. Most of the time when the food came in, it went in fast and it went down the hatch fast. And I didn't even really know at the time what it was, but I was taking often video. And so I could stop the video and say, oh, a frog, or oh, a shrew. And then another item after they actually fledged, and there ended up being three fledglings all crowded into that little nest, and they came out. One of them was fed a black rat, which kind of made me happy a little bit, since it's not a native species around here, but nevertheless.
0: And neither is the barred owl, but it's nice when there's they take care of something that is a plague to us. And Jeff has the most amazing photo of this rat being half consumed with one claw out one side of the mouth and the tail out the other. It's really, really creepy.
1: It is a little outrageous.
0: I know.
1: The foot hanging onto the bill as if like, no.
0: I know. The perfect Halloween shot.
1: Yeah, for sure.
0: Oh, that's great. But one of those juveniles starved, right? That you found it dead.
1: Yeah, I found it dead, and so I did a little autopsy on it, so to speak, and found that

0: the young barred owls that's still being fed by the adults.
1: Yeah, this goes on for months.
0: Yeah, but I didn't realize, that I was thinking that there were probably still two left,
1: just one.
0: Huh. Well, it's a hard world out there, isn't it? And people are going to think that it's only birds are happening out there because we're so bird-focused. But there's a lot of other cool stuff. I've been finding really beautiful prince mushrooms, which are not only beautiful and delicious, but it's so strange that they should fruit at this time of year when it's so dry. I mean, especially this year, and they're these giant mushrooms. I mean, it's well known that rainfall and temperature are the major determining factors in the fruiting of fungi, but I've just been puzzling over how it's possible that they should be able to come up and be so prolific. And so I was searching around, and I found from David Arora's Mushroom Bible, Mushrooms Demystified, him talking about prince mushrooms. And he says, Agaricus augustus shows a definite preference for warm weather. It's curious that such a large mushroom requires so little moisture to fruit. A little fog drip is all it needs. And then I realized that one of the places that I've been finding it is right along the eave of my house, where just enough moisture drops off and collects there and allows them to come forth. So,
1: yeah, we've had this dry and sometimes very hot weather, but more recently, even with the sunshine and dryness, that fog in the morning is dripping off the trees around our place, pretty close to the strait. It's been a regular thing, and that little bit of moisture, I think, is making a difference for other things too. For example, there have been plenty of frogs moving around.
0: I was going to ask you about that. I mean, Jeff knows a lot about a lot of things, but amphibians are your special love, right?
1: Well, one of the many. So,
0: yeah. How to choose.
1: Yeah, but the northern red-legged frogs have been around and foraging, even though there's been no rain to speak of. Pacific tree frog I've found. I just did a little survey over on Maristone Island I joined a survey done by some others where they've put some cover boards down and see what appears underneath them. It's a board on the ground that serves as a refuge for little animals, and you can put these on the ground and kind of see what might use that as cover. And so it's a way of finding things that are otherwise, you know, difficult to find, perhaps, in a forest landscape, especially where just so many places to hide. Anyway, we found that between mid-June and mid-July, during this period where we've had some really dry weather and some really hot weather, there were two species of salamanders still moving around. An Encetina, which is a little land-dwelling lungless salamander, never goes in the water. And then long-toed salamander we found. And this is one that breeds in the water, but then spends most of its life in the forest. So those had moved, either gone under a board or departed from a cover board over the last 4 weeks. And so, and then banana slugs are all over the place. It's amazing. They're like, just as before we came to the studio today, there was a big one crossing this dry path near where I live. And you know, several others have been around, and they have these amphibians and the banana slugs have these very sophisticated ways of managing their body water content. They find the little refuges when they need them and hydrate, and then they can, you know, they're not big animals, but they can retain moisture. In fact, actually, tree frogs have semi-waterproof skin, so they don't dry out that fast to begin with. But so they're able to move around and take advantage of the season when they're normally doing a lot of feeding, even though it's dry. As a general rule, they find the little refuges or take advantage of the fog drip and stay hydrated.
0: Wow, very cool. I'll leave you one more opening to tell me something really wonderful that you've seen out there, or we should move on to woodpeckers, or we're never going to get to woodpeckers.
1: Well, current events are always so good because

0: are. It's happening now. But what's really been fun is that over the last 1 to 2 weeks, the migratory shorebirds have been showing up.
1: Oh, you know, I was wondering. I need to do my beach survey. I was wondering if we'd end up.
0: Greater yellowlegs, least sandpipers, little flocks of those. Both long-billed and short-billed dowitchers have shown up, the adults. Some of these coming from probably northern Alaska, northern Canada, tundra nesting birds. Yellowlegs can nest farther south than those, but still they're on the move. We don't know definitely where they came from because you know they're not marked in any way, but they generally, I don't say always, show up this time of year, the earliest migrants.
1: I always love that we start to lose some of our breeding bird population, but our reward is that then we get back to us again, shorebirds, either migrating through or to stay, through the fall and winter.
0: Yeah, you think of sort of the fall migration, you think of September, October. Well, it's not really fall migration, but the southward migration, if we call it that, begins for shorebirds even at the end of June, but certainly in good numbers in July before you think, whoa, the summer's just starting. But for them, their season is over, and the adults are heading south. Perhaps these are ones that weren't successful breeding and departed. Again, hard to know without having more information than we have, but still kind of interesting to see them. And another thing on the current events schedule, the second successful brood of killdeer has hatched out at Point Hudson.
1: Oh.
0: There was a brood that hatched out.
1: To the great delight of all the people there that noticed, probably. I mean, what is cuter than a baby killdeer?
0: Not much. But one brood hatched out in mid-May. And I'm not sure it's the same pair. Probably there's a new brood that hatched out about a week ago. And so that's kind of fun to see.
1: I could do every show just being current events. I love hearing what's out there. But our idea for this show was to talk about woodpeckers. And because...
0: Oh, yeah.
1: Well, it was driven by the fact that I found this downy woodpecker nest on my property the third week of May, and I had had them there last year, so I was kind of tuned into it, but it took hearing them. I mean, first they sounded like these purring crickets, and I'm like, wait a second, that's not an insect. I know that sound from last year, and it was this nest of downy woodpeckers. I mean, it was this teeny little snag. I could almost put my hands around it. It's tiny. It makes you realize the importance of snags in the landscape. Here it's housing this downy woodpecker family, and downy woodpeckers are the smallest of our woodpeckers. And this year I had the good sense to call Jeff, and Jeff came with his camera and was able to get these gorgeous photos of the young being fed, at various different stages. And and again, we learned a lot by being able to look carefully at those photos, because you could see what it was that they were being fed.
0: Yeah, we could see moths and caterpillars and other sorts of insects and some objects that we couldn't actually even identify.
1: You know, there was this weird mash that looked like kind of like mashed potatoes, or and the adults were bringing it, and both the male and the female feed the young, and the young just got really demanding. Actually, we should probably play the sounds of those downy woodpeckers. And they got so loud and insistent. I mean, from dawn until dusk, they would yammer and yammer and yammer, and both adults just couldn't keep them happy. There were at least two young. We never did see. We watched them intensely, but they fledged sometime early morning, I think, on the 8th of June, because we kept watching and watching and didn't see them. So we think at least two, but maybe even three young.
0: Yeah, again, it was hard to tell, but definitely two in there because we could see different coloration on the tops of the heads. Looked like one little male and one little female in there, if I remember right.
1: Well, actually, that's what I thought, but then when I was reading, it seems like most of the juveniles have a little spot of red on their forehead.
0: Yeah, is both right? Genders do, but the one that has the most red on the cap is the male, and the female nestlings might have a few little feathers there, but it's not so evident at all. So you can usually tell.
1: Uh-huh.
0: But yeah, like you say, there can be present on the head of the female, little females.
1: Yeah,
0: too.
1: But not with the adult females. That's clearly that the male has the red spot on the back of the head and the female doesn't. But these little nestlings had their red in a different spot. And
0: yep. Mm-hmm. Yeah, yeah, it's surprising. You think, oh, they don't have red on the top of their head.
1: Yeah.
0: The little nestlings do.
1: Yeah. Anyway, play us those sounds, if you would,
0: let's
1: please.
0: Let's see if we can do this here.

0: And it was loud. I mean,
1: on and on. Incessant.
0: I know. And I was actually really distressed that we didn't see them fledge. I mean, I thought that they would stick around the area, but did not see them again. But then George and Julia, a few weeks later, said that they had seen a little downy family. So I think maybe they moved farther away.
1: Yeah, I think they moved where they can find a lot of food.
0: They probably, you know, decimated the area around my house. Because
1: yeah, so we cleaned this area out. We got to go somewhere else.
0: Yeah.
1: And they probably know where that somewhere else is.
0: Yeah.
1: So they took they led their offspring off in that other direction, wherever it might have been.
0: Yeah. So the mashed potato stuff we were thinking was like some kind of egg mash, don't you think?
1: Yeah, I think it was probably some sort of egg mass from something. I couldn't recognize it. It was difficult to, even in the video, to stop and get a sharp look at it. But it was kind of lumpy, kind of off-white material that kind of was in the bill and at the edge and even around the bill a little bit of the adults when they brought it in. So it's somewhat sticky-like, but it could have been egg mass or larvae, really larvae.
0: Or wood pulp that had some larva inside, maybe. Anyway, maybe next year.
1: Maybe next year
0: we'll get a better chance at it.
1: Or maybe in the meanwhile, as we're hiking around in the woods and looking at things, we'll go, aha,
0: That's it.
1: Because I think I'll recognize it if I see it.
0: Yeah.
1: So I'm going to start looking under bark and breaking little limbs, maybe a little bit, to see what's inside a dead limb or something.
0: It'll
1: be fun to try to figure that one out.
0: Well, we should probably play the calls, too, of what they normally... Those were the juveniles that were yammering, but...
1: Yeah, let's hear... Just single note call.

0: in the woods. You can hear it at some distance. On the recording, I have to say it sounds a little more strident than it does when you're out in the woods. It sounds a little flatter, but I mean, that's just because of the recording, I think. But you can often hear that. And then once in a while, you might hear a different vocalization that's referred to as a whinny. And let's see if we can get that to play.
1: And the juveniles were starting to do a little bit of that whinny call when they were in the nest.
0: Yes, they were, yeah.
1: It was fun.
0: And so both males and females will make those sounds and communicate who knows what to each other by that means. Here I am, and that's a basic kind of thing, but also what other information content there might be is sort of speculative, but certainly they keep in contact with each other with those calls.
1: And then they do drumming. They do a territorial, and it's not that they're looking for food, it's that they're declaring territory in a certain area for the most part.
0: Yeah, it's a way to say, hey, this place is occupied by a pair of downy woodpeckers.
1: Get out of here,
0: and,
1: get out of here.
0: So if you're another prospecting pair of downies that are looking for a place, this lets them know that maybe they should look elsewhere. Also a way for a male, for example, to attract a female. But both males and females drum, so it's not as simple as that.
1: I read about that, which is cool.
0: But let's listen to a drum from a downy.
1: That's a cool recording.
0: So it won't often be that many drums in quick sequence like that. Sometimes there'll be a longer interval. So that varies quite a bit, but that is the bird wrapping its bill rapidly against usually a dead piece of wood or something like that that resonates and sends out that acoustic signal into the landscape.
1: Oh, cool. Thanks so much for joining us, Jeff, and we'll look forward to hearing more soon.
0: Sure, we'll probably have to take about 6 months to cover all
1: the woodpeckers. I know, that'll be nature now for the rest of the season.

Hello. 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This is DJ Christine sitting in for Buzzy on this Wednesday afternoon. And I hope that you will enjoy the musical journey I'm going to take you on today. I normally do mixtape on Friday afternoons. Thanks, Buzzy, for trusting your show with me. And I know on Wednesdays, Buzzy likes to feature music that sometimes is new to her. This is a song by one of my favorite artists that just came out like a week or two ago, and I've been listening to her new album, but this one's really stand out for me. So let's start here with Francis of Delirium.

0: That is 07 with Home. That's live from KEXP, from My Private Collection. 07, a band that's featured a number of singers. Really, the band is a lot about instrumental music. But as singers, they have the singer that you heard here, Tina Dico, who's been the most recent singer with them. Sia, you know who she is with the wigs and the chandeliers and stuff. She was one of their singers. And Sky, and who is Sky? Sky is the lead singer of a band called Morcheeba, another band that kind of fits in the 07 aesthetic. And for fans of the Garden State soundtrack and the Garden State movie, 07 is featured in that movie with a song, In the Waiting Line. Wednesday, before that, a Wednesday, a band that features MJ Lenderman. He is not touring with them, but he did record this song and this album. Townies was the song. Bleeds, the album, came out last year around October. Kacey Musgraves with her Something New, and that's Dry Spell from Middle of Nowhere, her new album. Folk Bitch Trio, a Australian band that I really like, with God's a Different Sword, with Now Would Be a Good Time, and they that album's from last year. And something brand new from Francis of Delirium, Little Black Dress, from her album Run Run Pure Beauty. That brings us up to speed. Again, I'm DJ Christine, sitting in for Buzzy Donahue today. Thanks for joining me. I've got lots more music for you, but before we get to that, there's a couple of little messages that we do have to share with you, so just be patient with me.
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0: I also want to say thank you to everybody who supported us during our Small Town Big Sound fun drive. 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And if you want to send me a note, let me know what you're thinking of this set, or if you have a thought of something you'd like to hear, you can do that, dj@kptz.org, or you can text me, 360-217-9160. Just let me know who you are so that I can write you back. And again, thanks for everybody who supports us in any way, whether that's just rocking a bumper sticker or it's making a big donation. Everything counts and nothing is not significant to us. So let's get back to the music. This is Zan Fiscum. I really like her. I'm trying to bring her to Port Townsend. So if you like her and you think you would go see her, let me know, because that will help us figure out what venue to get her at. She is somewhat local from the kind of Renton-ish area. And I discovered her when she opened for the Avett Brothers. And she was also, I think, on The Voice or something like that. But I think you'll like her. Let me know what you think. Zan Fiscum.

That was Thunder Pussy with West from the album of the same name from back in 2024. Before that, Regina Spektor. That was Live on the Mountain. Remember that station that used to be in Seattle way back when? And that song, Fidelity. And Regina Spektor, if you don't know any of her story, she grew up in the Soviet Union and kind of learned English listening to Beatles records. She's a classically trained pianist, so her sound is very, very eclectic. Perfectly fitting the eclecticism of KPTZ here. Sharon Van Etten before that with Peace Signs from her Epic 10. And Epic was an album she put out, but 10 she put out when it was 10 years old. And there is a whole other companion album with other artists covering it. And in the second hour, I'm going to pick something from that record to share with all of us. Case Lang Veers with Atomic Number. Case Lang Veers features Nico Case, KD Lang, and Laura Veers, and KD Lang being one of the queer artists we're playing today, as is Thunder Pussy, an entirely female queer band. Zan Fiscom with Run to Me, a song I wanted to have you hear and let me know what you think. So if you like that, let me know. That's an artist that I'm been maybe trying to bring to our little town, if you will. And that brings us all up to speed here on KPTZ. Thanks for tuning in to Wednesdays with Buzzy Donahue. This is DJ Christine filling in today. Thanks for joining me. And I'm just going to tell you one little thing, and then I'm going to jump right back into the music. Of course, I can't reach the card from where I'm standing. All right, so we're focusing on female voices today, so this is a perfect one to let you know that KPTZ is proud to join Rain Shadow Concerts in welcoming singer-songwriter Caroline Aiken to the Rain Shadow Studio. Caroline Aiken is a Georgia music icon and mentor to well-known artists, including the Indigo Girls and Sean Mullins, two artists I just love. The show will be this Thursday, June 11th, 7:30 at Rain Shadow Recording right here in Fort Warden, Building 315. You can also hear a live interview and performance with Caroline Aiken on Jam Sandwich with DJ Eric this Wednesday, tonight, June 10th, from 6:30 to 7, right here on KPTZ. That sounds exciting. I think that she's a perfect fit for Jam Sandwich. Can't wait to tune in for that interview. Hopefully you won't wait to turn in either. And I realize we got some humming because I've got a turntable on. So let's go ahead and get back to the music. This artist is one that I just love. And the other day...

0: Brandi Carlile live on KCRW. That was a Record Store Day release I picked up about 10 years ago. Wherever Is Your Heart. Before that, we heard Amy Mann with The King of the Jailhouse from the Forgotten Arm. And got a little Amy Mann story for you. So apparently she showed up at the Rush concert that happened the other night, the opening of the new Rush tour. Heard the drummers fantastic, by the way. Amy Mann sang a song with them, but somebody that I know through radio got to go backstage and joked with her about only having 9 toes. And if you don't know why, send me an email. That will make me know you're paying attention, DJ@KPTZ, and I'll tell you why. She kind of gave him a snarky answer, but then later came up to him and said, How do you know I didn't start with 11? I don't know if she thought about it or she holds that in her toe pocket. But the Forgotten Arm, I was like, well, she will never forget about her toe. CMAP before that, that's Sierra Mary Alice Thompson. And she's a very, very well-known artist in Ireland, the most popular artist among the LGBTQ population in Ireland. She is known as their bisexual queen. And she just has been hitting all of the festival circuits lately. That song, Take a Sexy Picture of Me, I think is really good from her 2025 Euro Country release. Makes me realize how come she got so popular. And Bjork started us out with Venus as a Boy from debut back in 1993. So that brings us all up to speed here on KPTZ 91.9 FM in Port Townsend. 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I got a couple of messages and then we're going to get back to some more great music.
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0: All right, this next song is new from an artist known as Joan as Policewoman, who I feel like she hasn't put out anything in a while. And if you don't know who she is, way back when, she was the partner of Jeff Buckley when he passed away. This is The Ride from Joan as Policewoman.

the beautiful voice of Rhiannon Giddens. She is coming back to Fort Worden in Centrum, and she will be here on the 4th of July. And I think there's still tickets left. I did get some for that. That was She's Got You from Tomorrow Is My Turn. Bonnie Raitt before that. She's also coming here to Fort Worden on Friday afternoon, 5 o'clock, right here at the Hangar with Not the Only One from 1991's Luck of the Draw. And Medium Build before that, covering Nick of Time by Bonnie Raitt. And that was an Amazon Music release. And I started the set with Joan as Policewoman and The Ride, a brand new song from her new release, Real Life Evolution. And if you didn't catch me saying it, Joan as Policewoman was Jeff Buckley's partner at one point. So a lot of musical connections going on there. Hey, thanks for joining me today here on KPTZ. I am DJ Christine filling in for Buzzy Donahue. I'm usually here on Friday afternoons from 3 to 5, and I will be here most of Friday afternoon, but then I'm going to cut out a little early to go see that Bonnie Raitt show, and the lovely DJ Rachel Smith is going to finish my show out for me. And I want to let you know that the Friends of Fort Flagler are inviting you to a beach walk focusing on the river otters at Fort Flagler. You will learn about these playful creatures and their habitat. The event is Saturday, June 13th from 8 to 10 a.m. Meet at Fort Flagler State Park, Battery, Waynesboro. For more information and to register, go to friendsoffortflagler.org and click on calendar events. I just love river otters, so that sounds like it could be like just a whole lot of fun. Well, I had told you in the first hour, I played a Sharon Van Etten song from the album Epic 10, a kind of re-release anniversary edition of her album Epic from a couple of years ago. And she got other artists to cover all of those songs and did a second disc of the album that was all covers. And so this one comes to us. It's from Fiona Apple. This is More Love.

And that is Karen O and Danger Mouse doing Turn the Light from Lux Prima, released back in 2019. First of all, I love Karen O, lead singer of the Yeah, Yeah, Yeahs, if you don't know who she is. And Danger Mouse is just an incredible producer, has worked with a number of bands and artists through the years. So Lux Prima, check that out. Suzanne Vega going in the Wayback Machine with Tom's Diner all the way back to 1987. I heard that recently and I was like, gosh, I haven't heard that song in a really long time and I wanted to share it all with you. Nico Case, an artist who just always makes me feel better with Hold On, Hold On from Fox Confessor Brings the Flood. That album now 20 years old, if you could believe it, I can't. The High Women with Crowded Table. So the High Women is Brandi Carlile, Amanda Shires, Maren Morris, and Natalie Hemby. And I should mention Nico Case was in that Case Laying Veers that I played earlier. So Brandi Carlile, I played earlier, now featured in the High Women with Crowded Table, kind of a one-off supergroup that they've done and that she continues to, you know, appear with and stuff. So I think she had a couple of those ladies join her at the Echoes in the Canyon a couple of weekends ago, or maybe that was just last weekend. Sarah Cahoon started us off with Couch Song. That was from her release, Sarah Cahoon. And hey, let me tell you a little something. Sarah is playing at the Sub Pop store in Seattle on June 17th. She's going to play a set and she's got a special announcement, she said. Her brand new album is fantastic. So yeah, if you're in the neighborhood of downtown Seattle, the Sub Pop store

is right across the street from the Bainbridge Ferry, so it's really easy for us to get to. Linda Ronstadt, I was this years old when I learned that Linda Ronstadt covered Elvis Costello's Allison. I missed that one, and she did that way back in 1978. So not sure how I missed that over all these years, but that's from Living in the USA. And way back when, we started this set with Fiona Apple covering Sharon Van Etten with Love More from the Epic 10 release. And that brings us all up to speed. This is DJ Christine. I have been in today for Buzzy Donahue. I appreciate everybody listening in and joining me today. Nobody told me to get off the air, so I'll take that as a good sign. I'm going to leave you with a couple of more songs. If you want to join me on my own show, I will be on this Friday mixtape from 3 to 5, and I just will have kind of a good eclectic mix of music to kick off your weekend in fine style, especially as these days get longer and longer and better and better. So when we left that last set, we had that Carino and Danger Mouse, and if you know me as a DJ, something I've said is that a lot of my playlists I think about as soundtracks to movies that don't exist, right? But I kind of think about what is it I'm trying to evoke with this playlist I'm putting together today. And Danger Mouse, who were just I was just mentioning, and Danielle Lupi, along with a lot of other artists, did exactly that. They made the soundtrack for something called Rome. That's the release name, back in 2011. Movie doesn't exist. And this song is called Two Against One, and it features Jack White and Norah Jones. So let's check this out.

Again, thanks for having me with you today. That was Erica Badu with Apple Tree from 1997's Baduism. I'm excited because my sister's going to go get to see Erica Badu, somebody I haven't seen in about 30 years. So it should be a good show. And we started with that Danger Mouse and Danielle Lupi featuring Jack White and Norah Jones with Two Against One. Thanks for being here with me today. I'm going to leave you with one more. This is always a favorite with just everybody who hears it. This is Cyndi Lauper with Time After Time.

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3: And I'm Jerry, and this is a village like no

As has already been stated, welcome to the Vinyl Village. And this episode is appropriately titled Going Postal. And we begin with the Beatles from 1964. Please, Mr. Postman, deliver the letter, the sooner the better. And for this show, you'll be hearing all sorts of things that are postal related. And besides the postman, we'll hear songs about other phases of postal business. And we'll really hear from some honest-to-goodness postal employees during the show. And since neither rain, nor hail, nor sleet, nor snow can stop me, let's return to 1963 and Rick Nelson, and that's

0: There you have the title track from one of the top-selling albums in the summer of 1971, Love Letters from Elvis. And if you want to send your mushy letters to me via email, just address them to jerry@kptz.org. And that's what we call You Pick It and I'll Play It. And now let's go to the phone and we'll hear from our first hard-working postal worker who's going to pick a song and it's going to be my job to play it.
1: Hey, Jerry. This is Dean down at the Port Townsend Post Office. This new feature you've got going on your show is a great idea. Calling in and requesting songs. Love it. We've been thinking about songs that are postal related. How about The Letter from the Box Tops?

as requested from my friend Dean, who is usually found at the westernmost window at the Port Townsend Post Office. And I'm Jerry Osborne, happy to have you drop in to the Vinyl Village, and hope you enjoy the tunes. Here's a good one from 1962, the first big hit for Carole King. And it looks like this couple is going to be apart for a few months, and since they didn't have email and text and all of that in 1962, they had to rely on letters, which meant that you had to come up with something to write about. What?

0: right down to the very last raindrop. And it might as well rain until September from the supremely talented Carole King. And you must know there's a boy on the other end who's asking,
1: "Why?"

Those are the Jacks from 1955, and after they had that hit, they turned around and renamed themselves, and then a few months later in 1956, they returned as the Cadets. Next, we head back to 1962 for Larry Finnegan, who every day could be found sitting right near the door waiting for that mailman to show up with a letter from his dear one.

The Hilltoppers in 1953 with a top five hit, and I'm sure every resident of the Vinyl Village knows there was a completely different P.S. I Love You in the top 10 in the summer of 1964.

The Beatles with the lead vocal of Paul McCartney and P.S. I Love You. For the week of April 4th, 1964, it was a week unlike any other. Of the top 100 songs in the nation, the top five were all by the Beatles. They were, in order of 1 through 5, Can't Buy Me Love, Twist and Shout, She Loves You, I Want to Hold Your Hand, and Please Please Me. But also on that week's chart was a tune by the Four Preps, and their song, titled A Letter to the Beatles, couldn't have been released at a more appropriate time.

0: And there you have the story of one teenager's attempt to get an autograph from the Beatles. And this is Jerry Osborne, and you're listening to The Vinyl Village, and it's time again to go to the phones. This time, I'm thrilled to be hearing from a Port Townsend postal legend. I think just about everyone in town who's been here for a while will recognize this voice.
1: Hi, Jerry. This is Carol, retired postal worker.
0: You know, Carol, I calculate from the time I got here to present, and having gone there 6 days a week for all of those years, that I made over 10,000 trips to the post office.
1: I waited on you for over 25 years at the historic post office in Port Townsend.
0: And so, my dear, what postal-related song would you like to hear?
1: I would like you to play Send Me Some Lovin' by Sam Cooke, 1962.
0: And because you picked it, I'm playing it.
1: Thank

0: the wonderful Sam Cooke and send me some lovin'. At any rate, let me introduce my friend Brett, who will then give the station break while simultaneously introducing Brian Hyland and Sealed with a Kiss.
1: Hello, everyone. This is Brett Pesno from Squim, and you're listening to KPTZ in Port Townsend.

Brian Hyland from 1962 and Sealed with a Kiss. And as you may recall, the official acronym for Sealed with a Kiss, SWAK, was SWAK, and you could often see that written on the backside of the envelope. Now the Vinyl Village continues with the postal theme, and this is the only tune on the show where the letter is being dictated to a secretary. And her name is Maria, her boss is R.B. Greaves, and that's why the title is Take a Letter, Maria.

the amazing voice of Nana Muscuri. And you know you've always got a place in my heart. The title track of a Gold Award-winning album of hers in 1971. Next on KPTZ is Billy Williams, who in 1957 discovered a way to get more mail. All you have to do is be the sender as well as the recipient.

0: Hey, Billy, are you having a good time going postal in the Vinyl Village?
1: Oh, yeah!
0: How did I know you were going to say that? Okay, Fun Devils, it's quiz time. The record I'm about to play came out in 1963. The title of it is The Letter. And if you go by the credits shown on the label, it's by Caesar and Cleo. See if you know who Caesar and Cleo really are.

And so there you have a 1963 release by Caesar and Cleo. But if the voice of Cleo sounds vaguely familiar, that's because you've heard her hundreds of times since 1963. But when they reissued that exact same record in 1965, the credit read Sonny and Cher, and it's kind of fun hearing them before they became them. And now we present the earliest of all of our postal tunes. This one came out in 1950. And it's Dino who came up with a way to repurpose all of those love letters that he's been collecting over the years. They make a wallpaper that is very attention-getting.

the King of Cool, and I'm going to paper my walls with your old love letters. And it'll be a real kick to get your reaction when you come over and see my new wallpaper. And this is Jerry Osborne maintaining the Vinyl Village here on KPTZ, and realizing I can't get through the show without another great doo-wop postal tune. And wow-wow-wee, this is a great one from 1958 by the Serenaders, and it's I Wrote a Letter. And get a load of this classic doo-wop opening.

0: That's another one of those great records that if someone ever said, I don't know what a doo-wop record is, you could play that for them and they would get the idea. It's time now for our third and final authentic postal worker, and this time it's a caller in the Phoenix area. So hello, and tell us a bit about yourself.
1: Hi, Jerry. This is Gary in Mesa, Arizona.
0: And how long have you been carrying the mail in those wicked summertime temperatures in the Phoenix area?
1: So, Jerry, I am a city letter carrier in Mesa, Arizona, with 35 years on the job.
0: Oh, my. You truly are a saint. I'll play anything for you.
1: So the song I would like you to play is Return to Sender by Elvis. Thank you, Jerry.

0: Gladys Knight and the Pips from 1961, and she ended up getting a letter full of tears. And I'm going to wrap up the show with my sweet sister, Devon Dawson. And this is from a live concert that she did right here in Port Townsend. And the song, as well as the intro, all pertain to postal business. And it's really great to hear Devon doing Nothing in My Letterbox.
1: My brother, Terry Osborne, right over there, he loves this because he's got this huge internet business and spends half of his life at the Port Townsend post office. So this is in honor of my brother Jerry Osborne, a little Dale Evans swingy tune called Nothing in My Letterbox.

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1: Hello out there in Radio Land. This is Delana. I hope you can stay tuned to KPTZ. This, of course, is 91.9 FM from gorgeous Port Townsend, Washington. The name of my show is Music to My Ears. And as always, it is sugar-free, fat-free, gluten-free, and never tested on animals. This hour is dedicated to the animals in shelters and rescue groups everywhere, and to the fine people who take care of them. So, today's show is a partial music diary of artists I've interviewed and or seen in concert, starting from when I was a kid. After I finished a list of songs to fit into an hour by those artists, I remembered I had left out a few other talented people, like Neil Diamond, Bobby Rydell, the Spencer Davis Group, Stevie Winwood, and last but not least, Bruno Mars. So let's get started. As a youngster in Superior, Wisconsin, at my first concert, I only remember an old man banging on a piano and singing forcefully, very forcefully. It was The Killer, a.k.a. Jerry Lee Lewis, rockabilly's pioneer. Well, here's his biggest hit, which sold 1 million copies in its first 10 days.

fine, so kind. Got to tell this world that you're mine. That you're my nail guns and that's what's on my gun. I'm real nervous, but it sure is fun. Come on, baby. It drives me crazy. And this group is just great balls of fire.

Jerry Lee Lewis, Great Balls of Fire. So I was a little bit older, and I got to see one of my childhood idols, Gene Pitney, who had 16 top 20 hits between 61 to 68. Besides his perfect enunciation and vocal power, he wrote several hits for other artists like He's a Rebel, Rubber Ball, and Ricky Nelson's Hello Mary Lou. He died of a heart attack after a UK show where that audience gave him three standing ovations for three encores. Gene Pitney.

Gene Pitney, the man who shot Liberty Valance. So my mother and I performed together for a very early morning show in Birmingham, Alabama. Another promoter had booked a caravan of stars for three shows that same day in that huge arena. So I stayed behind and I stayed backstage and was able to meet and watch all of the acts. Some I've forgotten, but others included Ian Whitcomb, Lou Christie, the Count Five, and most memorably, the Hollies, because that day they introduced this song for the very, very first time.

the Hollies bus stop. So today's show, I'm reviewing a partial list of music artists I've interviewed and or seen in concert. Going back to that day in Birmingham, Alabama, the main act that day, the Beach Boys, who appeared more interested in getting young girls up to their dressing rooms than anything else. Huh, I wonder what for.

the Beach Boys, and the F word, fun. So from day one, mind you, whether it was about music, dress, hair, beliefs, from day one, no other group has influenced me more than the Beatles. In 1965, this next song marked their seventh consecutive number one hit in the UK. USA Today named this hit as the best Beatles song, saying, "No single better reflects the ambition, tension, and pure pop genius that made the Beatles unique. It's perfection all the way through."

Ticket to Ride. The Beatles, of course. So I told a music promoter in Muncie, Indiana, I used to hang out at his office a lot, that he'd be a rich man if he bought, if he brought in Jimi Hendrix and or The Who. Well, a very unhappy Hendrix played at the tiny fairgrounds on a 6-inch tall stage with his back to us the entire set. He never said a word. There were just a few people in the audience, and most of them were dancing just a few feet from Jimi Hendrix's back. It was a long time before the promoter spoke to me again. In private, Hendrix listened to Mozart. In public, he played like this.

And that was Jimi Hendrix with Red House. Well, that same promoter I mentioned did take my advice and then got the Who to the same fairgrounds in Indiana. For decades, the Who opened their show with this, their first single. And yes, even though the audience was sparse, Pete Townsend smashed a perfectly good guitar. And if you didn't know it, since 1996, Ringo's son Zach has been their drummer, who was born the year Townsend wrote

the Who. I can't explain. So the next four artists I'm going to play, I also saw in Muncie, Indiana. It's a university town that pulled in the top names of the day. A young Johnny Mathis decided to pursue a music career instead of trying out for the U.S. Olympic high jump team. In 1956, Johnny Mathis was just 2 inches short of the Olympic high jump record at the time. No one, absolutely no one, has sold more copies of this jazz standard than Johnny Mathis. Here's why.

That number one hit by the Box Tops was sung by a 17-year-old and sold over 4 million copies, plus scored 2 Grammy nominations with a short-lived group from Memphis. Well, but still performing today is the vocal group Hall of Famers, The Association, who've sold over 80 million records worldwide. Here's the 22nd most played song of the 20th century.

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My name's Delana. This is Music to My Ears. It's on every Wednesday from 4 to 5 and gets repeated on Saturdays from 1 to 2. Thanks for staying with me. I'm playing today a partial music diary of artists I've interviewed and or seen in concert. Enter a harmonizing duo only the Everly Brothers could equal. This next song put Simon and Garfunkel on the world stage and, well, they deeply embedded them into my heart, into my life. My concert seats were way in the back of the university auditorium. So, in my mind, Simon and Garfunkel are approximately 2 inches tall.

Simon and Garfunkel. Who else? The Sounds of Silence. So how about an instrumental for intermission with Led Zeppelin, who helped define an entire era of popular music? Just ask the 13 million people who still follow the band on Facebook. At a huge arena in Virginia, I could not tolerate my nosebleed seats high above and way, way, way from the stage. I spotted an empty seat in the front row, and in moments I was glued to it. So close, I was staring up at Robert Plant's bare chest. Ah, yeah. Poor me, huh?

Black Mountainside Led Zeppelin. So Joe Cocker, he was a leader of rock's greatest song interpreters, wasn't he? Think about what he did to the Box Tops' hit The Letter I played just four songs ago. I often listen to one instrument in a really familiar song. For this, I listened to piano player Jeff Levine. Here's Joe Cocker's take on a song made famous by Ray Charles. I'm serious. Listen for the brilliant piano work. Here's Joe Cocker.

Yes, Joe Cocker, Unchain My Heart. So while I was living in Virginia, I got to see and interview Blood, Sweat, and Tears, the group that won Album of the Year over the Beatles' nominated Abbey Road. They're touring as I speak. Since the 60s, they've had, dig this, over 175 group members. Talented group members.

blood, sweat, and tears. Spinning wheel. So, the Beach Boys are the only American rock band to outsell the group Chicago, who were discovered at L.A.'s Whiskey A Go-Go by Jimi Hendrix, who had them open for him in 1969. Chicago still has four of its original members after 50 years, and that makes me smile. Another group I got to interview and listen to in concert. Fabulous. Go get 'em, Chicago.

Chicago, make me smile. So I recited the lyrics to this song, the next song, for my KPTZ audition tape years ago, because I feel it's one of the finest songs ever written. I saw Billy Joel in concert in Portland with Toto as his opening act. One YouTube fan said, "He said it better than me. If there are better songs than this, they haven't been written yet."

So Tom Petty was the opening act on the True Confessions Tour in 1986. Who'd he open for? None other than Robert Zimmerman.

Well, it looks like I've run out of time. Sorry to interrupt, Bob Dylan. I'd like to remind everyone to please be especially kind to all you meet. Each of us carries a burden that others can't see. So long, and peace.

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1: This is KPTZ FM 91.9 in Port Townsend, Washington. I'm Nigel O'Shea, bringing you news and commentary from the Jefferson County Beacon for Wednesday, June 10th, 2026. A peaceful informational picket unfolded at Union Wharf Dock on last Thursday morning as members of the International Longshore and Warehouse Union Local 51 gathered to draw attention to American Cruise Line's refusal to use union longshore labor. The action, organized locally by Local 51 ILWU members, is the latest in a coastwide effort to pressure the cruise line to operate ethically, safely, and equitably. Unlike many labor actions, the picket was strictly informational. Union members explicitly told passengers they were not asking for a boycott or for anyone to cease doing business with ACL. The ILWU's roots run deep in West Coast labor history. The union was established on August 11, 1937, but its true origin lies in the 1934 West Coast Waterfront Strike, a three-month conflict that reshaped American labor. Before 1934, dockers on West Coast ports were either unorganized or controlled by company unions. In San Francisco, workers were forced to use a hiring hall run by employers known as the Blue Book system. When shipping companies refused to negotiate in good faith, the union held a strike at every West Coast port on May 9, 1934. Then on July 5th, now known as Bloody Thursday, police fired into a crowd of picketers in San Francisco, killing two strikers. The incident sparked a four-day general strike that shut down much of San Francisco and the Bay Area. The National Guard was deployed before the conflict ended. The union won most of its demands in arbitration, including a union-run hiring hall that took over control of hiring and firing from shipping companies. The victory remains central to longshore work today. Longshore workers, also known as stevedores or dock workers, are responsible for transferring paid cargo throughout dock areas and onto or from ships and other vessels. Their duties involve operating industrial trucks, tractors, and various types of mobile equipment to move containers, crated items, automobiles, and machinery around the docks. They also operate winches and hoisting devices to load and unload cargo, as well as mechanical towers to load vessels with bulk materials such as coal and ore. In addition, longshore workers connect hoses and operate equipment to transfer liquid materials into storage tanks. Their responsibilities further include lashing and shoring cargo aboard ships, opening and closing hatches, cleaning cargo holds, and rigging cargo for safe transport. Today, the ILWU represents approximately 29,000 members across the West Coast, Hawaii, and British Columbia, Canada. The Port of Port Townsend does not have a collective bargaining agreement with the ILWU, as port officials have stated they do not perform longshoremen work at the facility. Aaron Berg, the executive director of the Port of Port Townsend, explained to the Beacon that there is no agreement between ACL and the port to provide assistance with docking, but rather they offer one Port of Port Townsend employee to assist ACL as a courtesy.